is permanent. The key is don't stay focused on the suffering, stay focused on the glory that's coming. It may be tough right now. Life has dealt you an unfair hand. That suffering is not in vain. It's serving a purpose. It's leading you to greater honor, greater favor, greater victories. I love David's attitude. God, you've allowed me to suffer much hardship. He could have stopped there and stayed focused on the bad breaks. God, I don't understand it. Why did my father leave me in the shepherd's fields? Why is King Saul trying to kill me? Instead, David said in effect, God, I've had a lot of bad breaks. I've gone through much suffering, but I know this, you will restore me to greater honor. He was thanking God for greater in the middle of the difficulty. When you're in tough times, you can either talk about how big the problem is, or you can talk about how big your God is. But if you're going to see the greater, you have to do like David. In the middle of the difficulty, start declaring, greater is coming. The medical report doesn't look good. While you're taking the treatment, Lord, thank you that greater health is coming. Thank you that the number of my days you will fulfill. When you're fighting depression, anxiety, fear, don't sit around thinking about how you're never going to get better. No, in the middle of the battle, Father, thank you that greater joy is coming. Thank you that you're pushing back forces of darkness. Your attitude in the suffering will determine whether you come out with greater or whether you stay where you are. 1 Peter says, after you have suffered a little while. I'm not saying that if you have faith, you'll never have suffering, never have things you don't understand, but keep the right perspective. The suffering is not permanent. After you have suffered a little while, not your whole life, not the next 20 years, don't believe those lies that what you're going through is never going to change. You'll always struggle with the addiction. You'll always have to deal with that illness, always have trouble at work. No, the suffering is not going to last. It didn't come to stay, it came to pass. What God started in your life, He is going to finish. But here's the key. To see the greater, you have to go through the suffering. I would love to tell you that greater comes by just being positive, by just staying in faith. But there are certain levels you can only reach by going through some things. Now, don't get stuck in the suffering. Don't live bitter because somebody walked away. Don't settle in the depression thinking that's your lot in life. Keep an attitude of faith and go through it. Keep believing when every thought tells you it's never going to change. Keep talking like it's going to happen when nothing is improving. Keep speaking God's favor when it seems like you're wasting your time. The suffering is a test. It's an opportunity to show God that you are not going to get discouraged. You're not going to give up on your dreams. You're not going to lose your passion. The scripture goes on to say, after you have suffered a little while, the God of all grace, who has called you to His eternal glory, will Himself restore you, strengthen you, and establish you. God has already called you to live a victorious life. He's already called you to overcome every obstacle. The Creator of the universe chose you before you could choose Him. The forces that are trying to stop you are no match for the God who has already called you. Now, do like David, go through the suffering with a good attitude. If you'll keep the right perspective, then God Himself will restore you. That means He won't send the angels. He won't ask Gabriel to do it, but the Most High God will suddenly turn things around. He will suddenly heal, suddenly promote, suddenly deliver. Now, many of you have passed this test. You've been doing the right thing, suffering with a smile, praising through the pain, worshiping instead of worrying. Get ready, greater is coming. God is about to do a new thing. Problems that look permanent are about to turn around. Dreams that look too far gone are about to come to pass. The right people, divine connections, are going to find you. Greater is coming. The enemy thought he was pulling you back to keep you there.
He didn't realize, like a bow and arrow, the more he pulls you back, the further God is going to shoot you. He thought he was hindering you. The truth is, he was helping you. The suffering was a setup. God allowed it so he can launch you to a new level of your destiny. Now, don't be discouraged by what you're going through. You couldn't become who you were created to be without the struggle, without the disappointment, without the bad break. I know it's uncomfortable. I know you don't like it, but keep reminding yourself, greater is coming. 1 Samuel chapter 30, David and his 600 men had been out protecting the borders of Israel. When they were returning home 3 days later, they noticed smoke billowing in the sky. It looked like it was coming from their city. I can imagine they started walking faster, wondering what was going on. When they arrived home, their worst fears came to pass. The Amalekites had come in and raided their city. They burned down all the homes, kidnapped all their wives and children, and took all of their possessions. Here David was out doing the right thing, and the wrong thing happened. Didn't seem fair. But just because you have trouble doesn't mean you're doing something wrong. Sometimes when you're doing right, you will face difficulties. There are forces trying to keep you from your destiny. But when you understand this principle, that every setback is a setup for God to take you further, that the suffering is putting you in position for greater honor, then you won't fall apart when you have a bad break. You won't live bitter because you had an unexpected challenge. You'll stay in faith, knowing that the enemy wouldn't be trying to stop you if he didn't know something amazing was in your future. David and his men were very discouraged. They wept until they could not weep anymore. If that wasn't bad enough, David's men were so distraught about losing their wives and children, they talked about stoning David. David could have sat around in self-pity, depressed. Instead, the scripture says David began to encourage himself in the Lord his God. Maybe that's where he wrote, "I will bless the Lord at all times. His praise will continually be in my mouth." Maybe sitting in those ashes, he wrote, "Surely goodness and mercy will follow me all the days of my life." Instead of complaining, he was thanking God that he was still on the throne. And sometimes you won't be able to find anyone else to encourage you. Your friends are busy. Your pastor's on vacation. Your church is closed because of the virus. You can't find me on television. That's God letting you know you have to encourage yourself. You have to dig down deep and say, "I am not going to let this bad break, this disappointment, this injustice steal my joy and sour my life. God, I thank you that you are bigger than this sickness, greater than this depression, more powerful than this opposition. I know you being for me is more than the world being against me." You have to stir up your praise, stir up your faith, start speaking victory over your life. Start thanking God that he's fighting your battles, that this too shall pass, that greater is coming. David prayed and asked if he should go after the enemy. God said in verse 8, "Yes, go after them. You will surely recover everything that was taken from you." You may be in a difficult time. You've lost some things, lost your health, lost your joy, lost your dreams. God is saying, if you'll get your fire back and start moving forward, you will surely recover everything that you've lost. The enemy may be laughing now, but you're going to have the last laugh. God has the final say. He saw the injustice. He saw who did you wrong, what you didn't get, what was taken from you. He's saying, get ready, everything is coming back. Your health, your children, your finances, your joy, your dreams, not maybe, not there's a good chance, surely you will recover everything. Surely means without a doubt. You can count on it. God used the word surely not for him, but for us. He's saying, be confident, it's all coming back. David and his men left the camp and headed out. They didn't really know where to go. When it just so happened, they came across a servant of one of the Amalekites.
This young man had been sick and not able to travel, so they left him behind. David gave him food and water. He promised that if he would lead them to the Amalekites, he would spare his life. This young man took them right to the enemy's camp. When you get your passion back and go after what belongs to you, God will have the right people in your path to help you. He'll have divine connections, people that will use their experience, their expertise to take you where you couldn't go on your own. When David showed up, the Amalekites were having a big party, celebrating their victory, dancing, eating, drinking. I've learned sometimes the enemy celebrates too soon. He doesn't realize you were down, but not out. You had a setback, but it was really setting you up. He thought because of that disappointment, you would be sour, give up on your dreams. He thought that setback would cause you to keep sitting in the ashes, defeated, depressed. He never dreamed you would encourage yourself. He never dreamed when you got knocked down, you'd get back up again. He never dreamed instead of complaining, you would start praising. He may be celebrating now, but don't worry, your time is coming. Right now, God is arranging things in your favor. He is lining up the breaks you need. He is pushing back forces of darkness. Things are happening that you cannot see. And if you will keep moving forward in faith, you are going to come in to unusual favor. Breakthroughs, healing, victories, things that you couldn't make happen on your own. David and his men went in and attacked the Amalekites. They wiped them all out. Nobody was left in the camp. Verse 18 says, David got everything back that the Amalekites had taken. They rescued their wives and children. Nothing was missing, small or great, son or daughter. David brought everything back. You may feel like you've lost some things. That loved one that didn't make it. Seems like they took a part of you with them. You don't have the joy you used to have. Or you've struggled with that addiction so long, you've lost the desire to fight. But God is going to do for you what he did for David. One day you're going to say, nothing is missing. I got my dreams back. I got my health back. I got my children back. I got my joy back. God is not going to bring you out partially where you get most of what you lost. God doesn't do things halfway. Nothing is going to be missing. It was a great victory that David got everything back, but God doesn't bring you out the same. When you go through suffering, greater is coming. Verse 20 says, David's men rounded up all the Amalekites' flocks and herds, all their possessions. These belong to them as their reward. There is a reward for going through difficulties with a good attitude. We would be grateful if God just brought us back to where we were. But when you go through challenges in an attitude of faith, with your head held high, knowing that God is fighting your battles, then a reward is coming. You're not going to just come out, you're going to come out better than you were before. God never promised that he would keep us from difficulties. He never said that we wouldn't have storms, but he did say he would give us peace in the midst of the storms. He calls it a peace that passes understanding. That means despite what's going on around you, you still have peace. The medical report wasn't good, but I'm not worried. I know God has me in the palm of his hand. I didn't get the promotion that I worked for, but I'm not upset. I know God has something better coming my way. My coworker was rude to me, but I'm not offended. God is my vindicator. He'll fight my battles. You have to protect your peace. You weren't created to live worried, uptight, on edge. This is the reason many people have health issues. They can't sleep at night. Their food won't digest. They have ulcers. It's because their mind is never at rest. They're constantly trying to figure everything out, worried about their health, upset about their job, stressed out over the traffic. Your mind needs a break. It wasn't meant to go all the time. And the scripture says, cast your cares on the Lord. You have to learn to turn it over to God. You weren't designed to carry that heavy load. It will frustrate you. Here's the key.
When you rest, God goes to work. But when you work, God rests. If you try to be God, God will step back and say, okay, you figure it out. You handle it all and I'll take a break. But when you come back to a place of peace and say, God, I trust you. My life is in your hands. I'm not going to worry. I'm not going to live stressed. You have this all figured out. So I'm going to be still and know that you are God. That's when God goes to work. In the scripture, David faced all kinds of opposition. People came against him. Enemies were trying to take his life. He could have lived worried, stressed out, but he understood this principle. He said, "The Lord is my shepherd. He leads me by the still waters." One version says, "by the restful waters." He was saying, the way I keep my sanity, the way I protect my peace, is on a regular basis, I go down to the still waters and I empty out all my worry, all the fear, all the anxiety. He let his mind rest. I'm not talking about a physical place. I'm talking about in your spirit. It can be chaotic all around you, traffic, people, problems, drama, but on the inside, there's a rest. You're at peace. Friends, worry is a thief. It will rob you of your sleep at night. It will rob you of your joy, rob you of your creativity. You don't make good decisions when you're worried. If you allow it, worry can keep you from your destiny. And the scripture says we can't add one inch to our life by worrying. If we could, some of us would be 23 feet tall. What are you worried about? What's keeping you awake at night? What's stealing your joy? It's time to come back to the still waters. When you get quiet, when you're in peace, it will help you to have the right perspective. But when we worry, we're making our problem our God. What you see as the biggest thing in your life, in one sense, that's your God. If you worry about your health night and day, you can't sleep, that's all you talk about, all you think about, you're making that sickness your God. Do yourself a favor. Take the worry off the throne. Take the sickness off the throne. Take the financial difficulty off the throne and put God back up on the throne. Use that same energy to thank God that He's still in control. And every time you're tempted to worry, turn it around and thank Him that He's taking care of that situation. Let the worry be a reminder to switch over into praise. Switch over into things that are of a good report. You have to guard your mind. This is where the main battle is taking place. Because good thoughts, they don't automatically come into our mind. Most of the time, especially in difficult situations, the first thoughts are negative. Things like, oh man, that pain in your side, that's dangerous. Same thing your grandmother died from. You'll never get married. You've been single so long. You'll never get past this bad break. All the odds are against you. The easy thing to do is to believe those lies. Start dwelling on it. What if I don't get well? What if the report isn't good? What if I can't make those payments? Don't fall into that trap. Your life is going to follow your thoughts. If you live worried, anxious, uptight, you're inviting discouragement, bad breaks, negativity. You have to turn your worry into worship. Thank God that He's fighting your battles. Thank Him that no weapon formed against you will ever prosper. When I look back over my life, most of the things I worried about never came to pass. I wasted a lot of time and energy being uptight. It's easy to wake up in the middle of the night and find something to worry about. And a lot of people these days are professional worriers. They can multitask, worry taking a shower, worry brushing their teeth, worry driving to work. Somebody asked me, if I could do anything over again, what would I do differently? I told them I would trust God more. I wouldn't lose sleep, worried about the budgets, worried if I was able to minister, worried if people are going to like me. None of that worrying helped me to move one inch forward. I wonder how many things you're worried about that are never going to come to pass. Years ago, Victoria and I received a notice that the city was going to put in speed humps on the street where we lived
These are those humps in the street that slow cars down. We had two small children. Sometimes people would drive through the neighborhood really fast, so we were all for it. We signed a petition to help make it happen. A couple of other streets in the subdivision already had speed humps. Now notice that the city put up a sign to notify drivers. It was a big yellow permanent sign, like a stop sign, that said speed humps up ahead. One day while I was out running, it dawned on me they always put the sign in front of the second house in from the corner. Well, it just so happened we lived in the second house from the corner on our street. Now I was no longer for those speed humps. I did not want that big, ugly sign in front of our house. I went to these other houses and I measured the distance from the corner, got the exact length. Sure enough, that sign was going to be right by our driveway in the front of our house. For months, I worried about that sign, thought about how bad it was going to be. I can't believe this is happening. Then I had an idea. I thought, I'm going to get a big bush and plant it a few feet from where that sign is supposed to go, so at least it will block it from our point of view. And I got a big 6-7 foot tree. I planted it out there way by the driveway. Looked like a random bush in the middle of nowhere. I know our neighbors thought, boy, those people are strange, but I knew it's gonna help take care of this problem. Month after month went by, my bush grew bigger and bigger. About 2 years later, the city finally came and put the speed humps on the street. But instead of installing the sign in front of my house like the others, they put it 4 houses down on the other side of the street. I spent 2 years trying to fix a problem that never happened. Every time I drove up to my house, I thought, there's my worry tree. Are you trying to solve a problem that hasn't happened? Well, Joel, what if I get laid off next year? What if you don't, but you spend a whole year worrying about it? What if I never get married? What if you do? How much time are you wasting worrying? What if this pain in my side is something serious? Go to the doctor, get checked out, but don't spend 3 years worried, then find out it was nothing. Jesus put it this way. Don't worry about tomorrow, for tomorrow will have enough worries of its own. God has given you grace for today. You don't have grace for tomorrow. Don't try to figure out the next 5 years, play out all the what ifs. The what ifs will depress you. The truth is, if a what if does come to pass, God will give you the grace to handle it. What if the report's not good? What if my loved one doesn't make it? What if I do get laid off, Joel? Then the peace that passes understanding will be right there waiting for you. God promises He will arm you with strength for every battle. We may not know what the future holds, but we do know who holds the future. Now, don't miss today worried about tomorrow. Today is a gift. We can never get this day back. I believe, like with me, many of the things you're worried about are not going to happen. If they do, it's not going to be as difficult as you think. You don't have the grace for it today. And sure, we should plan, we should use common sense, but at some point, you have to turn it over to God and say, God, you know what's best for me. You said you'd give me grace for every season. Just like you clothe the lily of the fields, just like you feed the birds of the air, I know you will take care of me. It's very freeing when you learn to turn things over to God. You're not supposed to go through life weighted down by worry, stress, anxiety. Start lightening your load. Go back to the still waters. Empty all that out. Really, it's important every morning. You should start the day off in peace, not stressed, hurried, rushing around. Look at the sunrise. Listen to the birds singing. Breathe in God's goodness. Thank Him for His blessings in your life. Hebrews talks about entering into the rest of God. That means you have a problem, but you're not losing sleep over it. You know God is still in control. This is one of the main ways we show God we're trusting Him, by staying in peace. Not up when your circumstances are up, down when they're down. You're stable, you're consistent, you're in the rest of God.
2002, the Houston City Council members voted for us to have this facility. It was a 2-year battle. We'd worked hard and

We can't move into the property because it's tied up in the legal system. And the attorneys say it can take up to 10 years to resolve, and there's no guarantee that we could win. I hung up the phone, and Victoria overheard the conversation. She stopped unpacking and said, "Joel, what are you gonna do?" I said, "I'm gonna go down to the beach." She said, "What are you gonna do there?" I said, "I'm gonna swim." She said, "Aren't you worried? Aren't you stressed? Aren't you upset?" I said, "No, Victoria, we've done what we can do. Now it's in God's hands." And I told her, "I'm not going to worry about something that I can't change. I learned my lesson. I'm not putting up another worry tree. I will stay at rest and trust God to fight my battles." Are you losing sleep over something you can't do anything about? As long as you're honoring God, being your best, then you can rest. You may be facing an illness. You can't make yourself get well. Of course, do what you can, use common sense, but at some point, you have to turn it over to God and say, "Lord, I trust you to bring the healing, but in the meantime, I'm gonna enjoy my life." Worrying doesn't help you to heal. Living stressed, uptight, studies show that weakens the immune system. Come back to a place of peace. Or you may have people in your life that are not making good decisions. You can't make people do what's right. Don't let their poor choices sour your life. You have to protect your peace. Don't go the next 20 years all worried about somebody else. Turn them over to God. If you'll get off the throne, so to speak, and stay at rest, then God will get on the throne and do what you can't do. In His own way, His own timing, He'll make things happen. We've all been through seasons in life where it feels like we've lost time. We were in a relationship that didn't work out. We've lost those years. We weren't raised in a healthy environment. Feels like we've lost our childhood. We came down with an illness or struggled with an addiction. Months pass, maybe years. It's time that we can't get back. It's easy to think, "That was just a rough season. There's nothing that I can do about it." But God said in the book of Joel, "I will restore the years that the locusts have eaten, the years that the cankerworm and palmer worm have destroyed." It's said that time is the one thing that we can't get back. That's true in the natural, but we have a supernatural God. He knows how to make up for lost time. He's not going to just restore you. He's going to restore the years that you spent in that relationship that didn't make it. It feels like it was a waste of time, but God is going to make the rest of your life so fulfilling that you don't think about what you've been through. He's not going to just bring you out of that illness. He's going to restore the years that you spent taking the treatment. Your latter days will be better than your former days. Now, here's how good God is. He's even going to restore the years that we've wasted, making poor choices, running with the wrong crowd. Years you should have been studying, but you spent them partying. Years that you should have been raising children, but you were distracted doing other things. Years you should have been pursuing dreams, but you let fear and opposition hold you back. It should be too late. You missed your chance. God is saying, "Get ready. I'm about to restore the years. I'm about to make up for the time you missed with your children." He's not going to just restore the relationship. He's going to restore the years. He's going to make it as if you never lost that time. That company you spent years at, they didn't treat you fairly. God is not going to just turn it around, but He's going to pay you back for what should have been yours. In this passage from the book of Joel, the Israelites planted their crops, watered them, did their best to keep the weeds out. Everything was going great. The crops took off. But when they were about to harvest them, swarms of locusts came in like a mighty army and ate up all the crops. I'm sure the Israelites were discouraged. It wasn't fair. They had worked hard, but had nothing to show for it. They made it through the winter, believed that God was still in control. The next year, they went out and planted their crops. They thought, "That setback can't stop us. We didn't have a harvest last year, but God sustained us. We'll have one this year." But when the crops were ready to harvest, here came the locusts, just like the year before. When they saw them over the horizon, I can imagine

0: how their hearts sunk as they sat there and watched millions of locusts slowly eat up their crops. It was like pouring salt on a wound. This didn't happen just 1 year or just 2 years, but four consecutive years, their harvest was completely wiped out. They were tempted to think, there's no use even planning. It's not worth the effort. We know what's going to happen. These locusts are going to come right back. Joel, I'm believing for my health to improve, but every time I go for a checkup, it's the same negative report. I'm being my best at work, but I'm not being promoted. Like them, it feels like your harvest is being eaten. You're doing the right thing, but the locusts keep showing up. While the Israelites were discouraged, thinking they would never see a harvest, God spoke to them through the prophet Joel. He said, in effect, I know it hasn't been fair. I've seen what didn't work out. I've seen what's been stolen. Now, I'm not going to just stop the locust. I'm not going to just give you a harvest this season. I'm going to restore the years that were stolen. I'm going to give you this season's harvest plus four more harvest seasons. That's how amazing God is. He's going to make up for the years that you've lost. The scripture went on to say, your threshing floor will be full of grain. Your storehouses will overflow with wheat and oil. You will have an abundance and be satisfied. Notice what happens when God restores abundance, overflow, more than enough. They had been in famine, not seeing any increase, and suddenly God not only turned it around, but he paid them back for the lost years. He made up for what should have been theirs. God is keeping a record of everything that should have been yours. He knows what you didn't get. He saw you working hard, raising those children, making sacrifices, but they haven't turned out like they should. He saw you taking the treatment, keeping a good attitude, praising him when it wasn't improving, thanking him when you didn't feel well. He saw you struggling with the addiction, trying to beat it, going to counseling, quoting the promises, but it hasn't changed. Your harvest hasn't come. Don't worry, it's on the way. God is not going to just free you, just heal you, just turn your children around. He's going to restore the years that you've lost. You're going to still get a harvest from all those years you prayed, those years you believed, those years you did the right thing, you worked hard, you helped others. That harvest has been stored up. The enemy may think he took it, but God has the final say. He has blessings stored up for you. When he restores the years, you're going to be more fulfilled than you've ever been. You're going to be healthier, stronger, more energy. You're going to have better relationships than you've ever dreamed. You're going to overflow with blessings, overflow with joy, overflow with favor. A man I know was married at a young age, and they struggled as a young couple and had some rough years, but he was determined to make it work out. And he went overboard to love, to forgive, to go the extra mile. They had two children, but at one point, the wife checked out. She was done. This man kept being his best, raising the children basically by himself. The wife was still there, but she wouldn't have anything to do with him. He kept praying, believing, asking God to turn it around. But on his 25th wedding anniversary, she left a note saying that she was leaving. This man was so heartbroken. When I saw him, it looked like he had aged 20 years. He was normally so upbeat, fun, positive, but it was like all the life had been drained out of him. I tried to encourage him, let him know that there were good days up ahead, but he was so down. He said, I've invested all this time. I poured my heart and soul trying to make my marriage work, and it was all for nothing. God sees the years you've lost. He knows the pain, the hurt, what wasn't fair. The beauty of our God is he doesn't just heal the wounds, he restores the years. He makes up for what wasn't fair. You may feel like you're in one of those lost years. The pandemic has slowed your business, put your dreams on hold. You're dealing with an illness. A child is off course. You've invested so much, but it looks like it was wasted. The locust came and ate up your harvest. Stay encouraged. Payback is coming. God is keeping the records. He knows how to not just restore you, but restore the years that were stolen, the years that were unfair, the years that were lonely, the years you struggled with that depression. When God restores the years, you're not going to look like what you've been through. When He makes up for what should have been yours, nobody is going to know that you had the illness. Nobody will know you went through the breakup. You'll be so blessed, so happy, so healthy, nobody will be able to tell. Over time, my friend began to get his joy back, his passion back, his vision back. Instead of living defeated, he started thanking God that there were beauty for those ashes, that what was meant for harm, God was turning to his advantage. 3 years later, he met a beautiful young lady. They fell in love and ended up getting married. I'll never forget what he told me. He said, "Joel, I have never been this happy in all my life. I never dreamed I could be this fulfilled. I didn't know what a healthy relationship was." What was that? God restoring the years that were lost. God knows how to make up for what should have been yours. And just because it hasn't happened doesn't mean that it's not going to happen. God is storing up what belongs to you. I believe He's about to release some of those stored up blessings. When He restores the years, you'll see increase that you've never seen. Blessings that will catapult you ahead. Divine connections, people better than you've ever imagined. And those locusts may have eaten up your crop, so to speak. They may have taken your harvest. The good news is it's only temporary. Everything that belongs to you is coming back. The health, the freedom, the promotion, the joy, the victory. It's not coming back like it was. It's going to come back pressed down, shaken together, running over. When God restores the years, like with my friend, your joy will overflow. You'll have an abundance of opportunity, an abundance of resources, an abundance of good health. The Israelites had been in slavery many years. They were mistreated, forced to work long hours, given quotas that were impossible to meet. Despite how unfair it was, they kept working hard, being their best, but not seeing any increase, no harvest. They thought it was permanent. They had already accepted that they would never be free. But God sees when you're being mistreated. He sees when you're doing the right thing, but the locusts are eating your harvest. It may feel like God has forgotten about you. You've accepted that you'll always struggle, always be at a disadvantage, always have that trouble at work. No, your time is coming. God said in Exodus, "I have seen the affliction of my people. I have heard their cries, and I am coming down to deliver them." God was saying, in effect, enough is enough. There will be a time where God says, "That's it. I'm coming down to vindicate you, to heal you, to promote you, to pay you back for what you're owed." The Pharaoh that was holding them captive was very powerful. He had a huge army, the latest equipment, chariots, skilled warriors. The Israelites had none of that. No chance in the natural. They were slaves. But God is not limited by what you don't have, by who's against you, by how powerful the sickness looks, by how long you've struggled, by how far that child is off course. Nothing can stand against our God. When He comes down to deliver you, all the forces of darkness cannot stop Him. Don't focus on how big your obstacles are. Focus on how big your God is. He flung stars into space. He spoke worlds into existence. He's saying to you what He said to them, "I'm coming down to deliver you. I'm coming down to make things happen that you couldn't make happen. I'm coming down to restore the years that you've lost." God sent plague after plague on Pharaoh and his people. He was stubborn, but He finally agreed to let them go. I'm sure the Israelites were thrilled to be free. It was a day they never dreamed would happen. They were satisfied to just be leaving, but God wasn't satisfied. He doesn't just bring you out. He restores the years that were stolen. He pays you back for what should have been yours. On their way out, the scripture says, God caused the Israelites to have favor with their oppressors, and they gave them their gold, their silver, and their clothing. One version says they left loaded down with blessings. What was that? God paying them back for 430 years of working as a slave. God is keeping the records of what you're owed. Those times you've done the right thing, but the locusts ate up your harvest. You did your best, but you didn't get promoted. The loan didn't go through. The anxiety didn't go away. Despite it all, you kept believing, praising, being good to others. Like these people, your time is coming. God is storing up the harvest that should have been yours. It seems like the locusts are eating it. The truth is, what God has for you is still on the way. The joy that should have been yours, those years you were dealing with depression, it's still coming. The resources that should have been yours, those years you were overlooked, they're still on the way. The healing, the good relationships, the victory you missed out on, it is still in your future.
1: You can put your faith in the government. I don't recommend it, but you could. You can put your faith in the bank, but, you know, they've been known to fail in one day. Now, I'm not saying not to keep your money in one, but I'm saying you need to realize that anything you put your faith and trust in other than God is capable of caving in. I'm Joyce Meyer. I've seen God's power transform my own life, and He will do it for you. Thank you for joining me today on Enjoying Everyday Life. Let me ask those of you in the audience, do you enjoy every single day of your life?
2: No.
1: I'm glad you told me the truth. I thought for sure I'd ask you to all go, oh, yeah. Give me the spiritual answer. You know, when I talk about enjoying everyday life, I'm talking about ordinary everyday life, not the days that something special is happening. But most of our life is just ordinary, isn't it? You know, it's get up and go to bed and go to work, go to the store and cook and clean up and so on and so forth. And there's only those rare occasions when it's like, wow! So we need to learn how to enjoy everyday life, and that is accomplished by, because we have the joy of the Lord. Doesn't say the joy of the world. It says the joy of the Lord is your strength. And so we need to think more than we do, we being myself included, about what Jesus has actually done for us. I think sometimes, you know, we have these privileges for so long that we don't really think we're justified. Made just as if we never sinned. Imagine that. And redeemed, bought back from the devil. So many wonderful things that He's done for us. And especially when we're having a problem is when we're tempted to lose that joy. So those are really good times to think about what He's done for us. And no matter what bad thing is going on in your life, you're a person that's already got your name written in the Lamb's Book of Life, and you know where you're going. So the worst thing that could happen to anybody is they could die, and then the next thing's going to be better than anything ever was. So, you know, our joy really is a matter of how we look at things. Everybody has trouble in their life. Everybody. I don't care who you are. You're not going to have a life that's free from trouble. I've had in the past year, I had a lot of things come up in my life that I normally don't have that many things in a row. And I haven't discovered yet if it's common down this year or not. But, you know, nobody's trouble free, but you can keep your joy and you can keep your peace. Yes. Something was bothering me the other day, and then I thought, look, I can't solve this. Only God can. So Bible says when you're anxious or worried, to just pray. Yes. And if we really believe that God hears us and that he answers prayer like the Bible says that he does, then when we pray, we can turn it over to him and believe that he'll take care of it. I wanted to talk to you about faith because at the beginning of the year, God spoke to me to release my faith and believe for miracles. And when I say miracles, I think we always think of like a couple things like healing and maybe some kind of a miracle supply. I don't know, like money just showing up in your house or something. But the truth is there's a million miracles around us all the time. Amen. And if you think you've never seen a miracle, just go home and look in the mirror. I just did some studying on everything it takes for our body to make it through one day. And it's absolutely amazing. Like, amazing, all the things that it takes. We take 20,000 breaths a day and we don't even realize we're doing it. 20,000. I think our blood circulates through our body 3 times every minute. It's just, there's so many things that our bodies are so intricate, and there can be one little cell that's off and it can cause all kinds of problems. And so if you're healthy, what a miracle that is. And I think we need to start seeing more of the miracles that are going on around us all the time in nature, and even just the study of animals. The bumblebee is a miracle. It's impossible for it to do what it does. A hummingbird's a miracle. You know, they can't do what they do, according to science, but they do it. And so there's a lot of things that are just absolute miracles, and we need to start living more like we're seeing those things, because that keeps our joy up too. So anyway, we all have faith. Every one of us has faith. Romans 12:3 says, by the grace, the unmerited favor of God given to me, I want everyone among you not to estimate and think of himself more highly than he ought to, not to have an exaggerated opinion of his own importance, but to rate his ability with sober judgment, each according to the degree of faith apportioned by God to him. So, in one way, we would say God doesn't give us all the same amount of faith, but he gives each of us the amount of faith that we need to do what he's asking us to do. So we don't really have to look at somebody and say, well, you have more faith than me. They may be called to do something different than what you are that requires more faith. But if God called you to do that, he'd give you that too. And that person who has the more faith to do what they're doing, they might not even be able to do what you're doing with what would seem like a lesser faith. And we so desperately need to get content and to stop always wanting something else, another, more, and be content with what Jesus has done for us. Do you know, Dave and I were talking about, we talk a lot about the early days of the ministry, and we were talking the other day how we've been married 59 years, and it just seems like a minute. But then if you stop and think about everything that we've done, had 4 kids, got that enjoyment 4 times. And we built 4 different houses. You know, it's just like there's so many things that you do in a life that you really don't pay that much attention to, because half the time we don't even have a mind on what we're doing. And but life really is, by the time it's time to go, it seems long, but it doesn't seem long. And so the minute that God gives us, we need to enjoy. And I think we need to do it for him, if not going to do it for ourselves. Because Jesus said that he came that we might have and enjoy life and have it in abundance to the full until it overflows. Amen? So this says not to think of yourself more highly than you ought to. So in other words, you might be highly gifted in something, but you got to be careful that you don't think more highly of yourself because you can do something that somebody else can't do. You know, me getting up and talking in front of people is just like nothing for me. You know, but then there's people that just, I mean, they hyperventilate and they just can't do it. They can't do it. And I don't know how I do it. I've just always been able to do it. So obviously it's a gift, just like some people can sing and some people can play a musical instrument and some people are like super smart. I'm pretty average in most ways, but I do have a gift of communication. And but you all have gifts. The thing is sometimes you make too light of your gift because you're comparing it with somebody else's. And so instead of using your gift, because if God gave it to you, we all need it. There's a purpose for it, and we all need it. I wonder how many just encouragers we need in the body of Christ to keep the rest of us going. Helpers. You know, some of the most important people in my life are the people that just help me. And some of them are people you don't ever see. Just people that help me. And maybe that's your gift. Maybe your gift is helps. And you think, well, that's not important, you know. But it's very important to the person that God assigns you to help. Okay? And we can't get this done unless everybody does what they're supposed to be doing. Yes. See? And so today it was God's will for you to be here, and I'm glad you're here. So everybody has faith. The question is, where do you put it? You know, I have faith when I sit down in a chair that it's not going to cave in on me. That's a natural kind of faith. But you can put your faith in the government. I don't recommend it, but you could. You can put your faith in the bank, but, you know, they've been known to fail in one day. Now, I'm not saying not to keep your money in one, but I'm saying you need to realize that anything you put your faith and trust in other than God is capable of caving in. So our faith needs to be in God, even that those other things that we use, that He will protect those things. I pray every morning that over my kids that they will not get sick and they won't have any kind of accidents. Do you realize what a miracle it is to drive in traffic and get home? I mean, seriously, when you think of all the cars that are out there. Dave was, we were in India one time, I think that's, we're somewhere. He was sitting high up in a building and he was watching the traffic. And he said, do you know what a miracle it is that it was at a four-way stop sign? He said, just about the same amount of cars pull up all four places at one time, and then each one takes their turn to go, and by then they've filled back up again pretty much the same amount as there were before. Now, how could that really happen if God wasn't controlling everything? I mean, there's so much traffic out there, so many opportunities to have wrecks, and I've never had one. But we need to pray every day that God will protect us from sickness and disease, and He'll keep us from having accidents. Believe me, my balance is not as good as it used to be, so I need to pray that I don't have accidents. Especially when I wake up in the morning and I'm sleepy. It's like, whew. So where have you put your faith? Is your faith in you? That's not very good either. Have you ever disappointed yourself? Yeah. You can put your faith in other people And probably one of the biggest hurts that I ever had was I had my trust and confidence and faith in a group of people that I thought would never let me down. And it turned out to be a major, major hurt. But it taught me a lesson that I needed to learn before God promoted me in ministry. And that was, you better have your faith in Him. We have to have our faith in God alone. Not any God or lots of gods, but the one true God. The first and the last, the Alpha and Omega, the creator, the giver of life, and the maintainer of all things. He not only created the world, but Hebrews 1:3 says He maintains it by the word of His power. That's a good study, too, if you just study, like, I mean, while we stand here, there's galaxies still being created. You know, the Israelites had a habit of saying, the Lord our God is one. And why did they say that? Because they were dealing with idol-worshipping nations, and they had a God for everything. And so the Israelites said, no, our God is one, and He takes care of everything. Yes. You don't have to pray to this God for the crops and that God for fertility and this God for something else. You talk to God about everything. Now, there's a couple of definitions that the Bible gives for faith. This is not even from a dictionary. This is the Bible. First of all, Hebrews 11:1, the one we're probably the most familiar with, says, faith is the assurance, the confirmation, the title deed of the things we hope for. But here it comes, being the proof. So faith is proof of the things that we do not see. How many of you believe with all your heart that Jesus died on the cross?
3: Yes.
1: Did anybody see it? No. But we see it in our heart, and it's just as real to us as if we would have been there. You know, it's a blessing to have faith. I feel for the people who just are so much in their head that they can't have faith. It's the proof of the things we do not see and the conviction of their reality. Faith perceiving as real fact what is not revealed to the senses. So in other words, your faith is not based on what you feel. It's not based on what you see. It's just based on what you have in your heart. And if we believe that the word is true, I don't know who counts them all, but I read that there were 8,800 promises in the word. So if we believe everything that the word says about us and everything that God says that He will do, and you say, But Joyce, there are times when I pray and God doesn't do it. Well, you know, I've just made my mind up. If He doesn't do what I ask Him to, then He's got something better in mind, and I'm just not smart enough to know how to ask for it. Amen? And God answers every prayer, but He does sometimes say no. Because, you know, He told Jesus no. 3 times He wanted to, if you can, remove this cup. And obviously, God said no. And so, if He says no, it's only for our good or somebody else's good. Our God has something better. Because He is, what? A good God. And then in Colossians 1:4, it gives a little different definition of faith. It says that faith is the leaning of your entire human personality on Christ in absolute trust and confidence in His power, His wisdom, and His goodness. So I like to look at it like this. God wants me to believe that He has the power to help me, the wisdom to know exactly what to do, and that He's good and wants to help me. God is good. Now let me just read the scripture. For we have heard of your faith in Christ Jesus, the leaning of your entire human personality on him, in absolute trust and confidence in his power, wisdom, and goodness, and of the love which you have and show for all the saints, God's consecrated people. Now, in Galatians 5:6, the Bible says faith worketh through love. It's energized through love. So guess what? If you're not walking in love, your faith is not going to do you any good. Because faith is the motor. I mean, love is the motor that makes faith work. And so, if there's anybody in your life that you have not forgiven, then there's a little ouchie in your love walk. And the Bible even tells us our prayers won't work if we try to pray with unforgiveness in our heart. And do you know how many angry Christians there are? I mean, it's pathetic. Any church that I go to, if I preach on anything even remotely like this, pretty much 80% of the people are mad at somebody. And I've seen that year after year after year. And I don't know what we think we're doing by hating people, because that doesn't change them. No. Staying mad at somebody doesn't change them, it changes you. It makes you miserable and unhappy. And they don't even know or care half of the time that you're mad. And if they do know, they don't care. And so you're only hurting yourself and your whole walk with God by staying angry. It's an honor for a man, the Bible says in Psalms or Proverbs, to overlook an offense. Overlook an offense. Jeremiah 17, 5 and 7, verse 5. Thus says the Lord, cursed with great evil is the strong man who trusts in and relies on frail man, making weak human flesh his arm, and whose mind and heart turn aside from the Lord. Verse 7, most blessed is the man who believes and trusts in and relies on the Lord, and whose hope and confidence the Lord is. So it's basically saying, if you put your trust in man, you're going to have some things happen you ain't going to like. But if you put your trust in God, you're going to find blessings everywhere you look. And I'm expecting blessings. See, faith has to be released. It's a power that's on, that dwells on the inside of you, but you have to release it. Like it says to be saved in Romans 10:9, you must believe with your heart and confess with your mouth. So it's believing plus, believing what God says plus your prayers, what you say. Ooh. We waste so many words and say so many ridiculous things, and it's just such a bad, bad habit. But you can train yourself. And if you can't say something good, what do we tell our kids? Then be quiet. Amen. Somebody asked me Sunday if I was okay, and I said, yeah, I've just gotten quieter since I've gotten older. I guess I've finally gotten some brains. I'm just quieter than I used to be. I mean, I can still hold my own when I need to talk, but the thing is to, you know, idle conversation always leads into saying things that you just don't need to say. And so many times we pray and then negate our own prayers with our own mouth, and then we wonder why God didn't answer us. And Philippians 3:3 tells us that we are to put no confidence in the flesh or what we, or any outward privilege or physical advantage or external appearance, but our confidence is in Christ and Christ alone. Then you have works versus grace. What does God want me to do? How many ever said that to God? What do you want me to do? Oh, man. Before I learned about grace and I was into works of the flesh trying to make this ministry grow, I was always, God, what do you want me to do? What do you want me to do? And that's the thing, God, well, here, I'll read it to you. Then they said, what are we to do that we may habitually be working the works of God? What are we to do to carry out what God requires? Jesus replied, this is the work, the service that God asks of you, that you believe in the one whom he has sent. Well, yeah, I know, but what else do you want me to do? See, that just seems like there's no way that can be enough. We always think we have to add something to it. Well, we do. We add our prayers. We speak in agreement with God. And we take God-inspired action.
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1: If you've been parked at the same place way too long, you're stuck.
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1: And it's time to blast out of that place and say, I've had it. I'm no longer going to let the past control me. I am going to get well, get on with God, and have the life he intended me to have.
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0: It was the sound of a helicopter in the distance, and I knew it was looking for me. But I didn't want to be found. In my young, frightened mind, I reasoned that the longer I stayed in the darkness, the safer I was. If no one found me, no one could hurt me.
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1: And welcome, everybody, to the beautiful and historic Scottish Rite Concert Hall here in our hometown of Lexington, Kentucky. We're broadcasting all over the world, from Australia to Ireland, New Zealand to New York, Yuma, Arizona to the Yukon, and across Canada. We're celebrating this wonderful, amazing, global front porch style of music. Artists come from everywhere to be on our show, literally. And you don't have to be famous to be on Wood Songs. You just have to be very, very good. Tonight we're doing something different. So the show's going to be different for our normal listeners. We are celebrating music from around the world, international music, and specifically the war-torn regions around Ukraine tonight. And we have a wonderful artist, a singer-songwriter, originally from Moldova, which borders Ukraine, about 600 miles borders Ukraine. But our first artists up are a spectacular vocal group, literally from Ukraine. They've experienced the tragedy and the heartache that is going on around the war-torn region of Ukraine. A lot of their music expresses all of that very, very passionately. Their vocals are incredible. So we're going to start out with a song called Tsunamia. Please welcome Yahode on the Wood Songs, Old Time Radio Album.

0: Yahode, all the way from Ukraine. Beautiful song called Tsunami. Yahode is spelled for the audience. It's Y-A-G-O-D-Y, but it's pronounced Yahode. And we have the wonderful singers. We have, let me try to get this right, Zoriana is in the center, and she's a sort of the founding member, I think, of the group. And then we have Vasilina, and she's off to the side. And then also singing is Tetiana. And then playing the wonderful accordion is Nadia, who's doing a wonderful job on the accordion. Now, for the sake of the audience, we're not ignoring anybody, because this group essentially does not speak English, but their drummer in the back, Tamaraz, does speak English. And so the song, let me ask you, the song that we just heard is an original song that they wrote, and it's a protest song. It's about the raging waters of the sea, so to speak. Is that correct?
1: Yes. This song we wrote for Eurovision 2024.
0: That's a big deal in Europe, Eurovision. They were...
1: And this song has a very deep meaning. Tsunami is, we know there's a powerful wave, and tsunami is a feminine wave. So it's more powerful because it's a gentle and powerful. And also, it's representing our Ukrainian women. They're strong and gentle at the same time. And tsunami means also a wave which is cleansing all evil from this planet.
0: And I'm sure, you know, in America, we've had artists that have done that, like Woody Guthrie and Bob Dylan and Pete Seeger and Joan Baez. And they used their music to express the discomfort, the anger, the rage, the concern about what they were seeing happening to people, especially during war. And that's really what this group is all about, correct?
1: Yes.
0: And so your role, you're the drummer in the back. You're in the back of everything while these ladies are in the front. Yahode is a beautiful name, and it means something. It means berries, or picking berries, right?
1: Yeah, it's a berries because we have a strawberry, blueberry, and on.
0: So each lady represents a berry.
1: Yeah. Well, so this is like, this name came up really spontaneously, because they didn't have a name of the band, and they were invited on the festival, and this MC, he said that, all right, guys, I'm going to announce you, but we don't have a name. That's okay. And ladies and gentlemen, and now welcome the band Yahode. And that's it.
0: Well, I love it. Yahode, and again, for the sake of the audience, when you're looking them up, because I know you're going to want to every time you hear them sing, it's a spectacular performance, Y-A-G. O-D-Y, but it's pronounced Yahode. And how long has the group been together?
1: More than 8 years.
0: Mm-hmm. So especially during the length of this terrible war that's going on in Ukraine, they've been making music representing how they feel about the communities that are being harmed, correct?
1: Yeah, and actually, originally, they're actresses. Zoriana, she's a professional actress, and Tatiana is her student. So they started doing music, and this is how everything started.
0: Well, for the sake of the hundreds of radio stations that air Wood Songs, I encourage you to go to the Wood Songs YouTube channel to see, because they're performing music with amazing vocals, but it is incredibly theatrical to watch them, and especially in these beautiful berry-like grounds that they're doing. We've got another song here that I especially asked you to perform, because it's about a town in southern Ukraine that is in the center of the damage of the war that's going on with Russia right now. And the song is, if I pronounce this right, Tumen Yaro. Did I say that right? Tumen Yaro. It's an amazing performance. It's Yahode on the Wood Songs, Old Time Radio Hour.

Spectacular song about what their Ukrainian community is going through in southern Ukraine, about a little town that has been occupied since the Russian war began. And of course, they're using their music for the cultural representation of how they feel those communities are and what they're going through. Wood Songs is not the forum for politics, but this is certainly a way to show how artists use their music to bring that message of concern and care, especially during a time of crisis. If you want to know more about the music of Yahode, Y-A-G-O-D-Y, just go to the Wood Songs website, click on the archive page. This is show number 1168. We'll tell you all about Yahode, as well as our next artist, who also comes from near Ukraine in Moldova. He now makes his home in the United States. He's going to do a tune of his called Bighorn Mountain Home. He's a bluegrasser, Tom Lynn, on the Wood Songs, Old Time Radio.

0: Originally from Moldova, bordering Ukraine, and he's here in the United States, and he's came here to learn bluegrass. And Tom Lynn, it's nice to have you here, buddy. Thank you so much for being part of the show.
1: Thanks for having me.
0: Your name was originally Linklip. Is that correct? Did I say that right?
1: Yeah. My last name is Tom, or my full name is Thomas Linklip, but over in Moldova, my name was Dimitru Terzi.
0: And then you changed it to Tom Lim, Lind out of mercy for all us English-speaking people.
1: That yes.
0: So, and you're here. We got to give some props to those backing you up. You got the amazing Dax and Lewis playing banjo, Thomas Albert on the acoustic guitar behind you, Robert Myers playing mandolin and singing with you, the amazing Violet on violin, and oh, the legendary Ruth McLean from the McLean Family Band is playing bass. So you're in some heady company here. So you grew up around Michigan, but you came to the Kentucky Mountains area specifically to learn bluegrass.
1: Yes, sir. The school in Hyden, actually, is where I started my degree under Bobby Osborne and Dean Osborne. And it was an amazing opportunity, and came up to Moorhead to finish it up under Raymond and Daxon.
0: Well, Bobby Osborne, famous for Rocky Top, and I could hear you channeling his spirit in your music. What was it about bluegrass? How did bluegrass differ from what your family was used to in Moldova?
1: Well, traditional Moldovan music is completely different than anything I'm sure here is listened to. It's very similar to the Hungarian folk music that we have been known to play as well. But bluegrass is definitely, it has a lot of similar attributes, but
0: It's a very, very much a community music too. It absorbs everything. I mean, Bill Monroe said that bluegrass music has made more friends than any other music in the world, and that's true because bluegrass attracts audiences and musicians literally worldwide. Mm-hmm. So you're going to treat us to a Hungarian-flavored song in the second half hour. But let's get back into one of your songs. This is a tune that you released. You kind of recorded this special as sort of like a first salvo of your career, right?
1: Mm-hmm.
0: Okay, it's called Still Falling. It's Tom Lynn on the Wood Songs, Old Time Radio Hour.

0: Tomlin, all the way from Moldova to Michigan to the Kentucky Center of Traditional Music in Moorhead to learn bluegrass. We're going to get more in the second half hour with Tomlin and his story. He's going to perform a Hungarian tune. We're going to get back to the incredible music and the passionate message of Yehudai. We're going to be back with all of this and more in the second half hour right after this.
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2: Billy Bragg, all the way from England, interpreting the songs of Woody Guthrie and his. And welcome, everybody, back to our international broadcast here at the Scottish Rite Concert Hall down on Music Row in historic Lexington, Kentucky, the foothills of the beautiful Appalachian Mountains, the crossroads of America's folk and bluegrass music, where we celebrate so much of this. 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We're on KLZR Radio in California, Arizona Public Radio, statewide. That's a big one right there. And here's another one that I really am very proud of. Access Now Canada, a nationwide radio broadcast coming out of Regina, Saskatchewan. So let's say hi to all the folks out there. We're also on American Forces Radio Network, who puts this important show on the radio, two different channels in 177 nations, from South Korea to Kuwait, plus every single military base in the world, every U.S. naval ship in the world, every Coast Guard vessel sailing in North America. And as always, especially these days, we want to say hello to the men and women, the fans, the families, the public. It's on the air in Ukraine. So we normally, this time of the broadcast, will invite a youngster to come on our show, but we're not going to do that today because we want to take a chance to talk more to Temuraz, the drummer. So let's welcome him back to the stage. WITSONGS is not a forum for politics, but it is a forum for how art and music is used to represent a community. And that is what Yehuda is doing, correct? So what is the culture like in Ukraine for the musicians, for the artists, for the public out there? What is happening out there?
3: So right now, we're experiencing definitely a difficult times, but this war made us an impact to become more active in creating and going outside of the Ukraine to tell people what's happening and representing our culture. And for now, particularly me, I remember when Ukraine was prospering, etc. But right now, it's just like a flower that is, we thought it's gonna die, you know, but it's blossoming in the sense that people, yes, they have difficult times, but culturally, they're coming together and they're creating more music, because with the music, you can reach out other people to tell exactly what is happening. The musicians, we have gigs, we have concerts, but when the siren is starting, definitely everybody's going on a basement and but then in a few hours, everybody's going up, and we are, you know, the Ukraine is just a nation which is impossible to, you know, break. And this is what we are proving every day. Thank you.
2: And it really is a statement on how powerful art and music can be to the recovery of a community, to the recovery of people, right? And that's what you're seeing. What for example, here in America, we see the pictures on the news, and you and I were talking earlier. That's not an exaggeration. That's actually what it's like on the eastern side of Ukraine. It's devastating.
3: And not just in the eastern part, in the whole Ukraine. Definitely, Kiev is bombarded, but like every single night, like 1,000 missiles are, and drones, like everything is flying in. But recently, before we came to United States, 3 hours before that, we have even video of that, like the drone just hit it in the middle of the city, the Lviv.
2: That's where the group is from, right?
3: Yeah. And so it just was 3 hours before the people are not aware of what is happening, because, like, you know, it just, like, the time is somehow is blurring everything, you know?
2: Well, the insecurity of it all must be just devastating, especially for the children, I would think. The children growing up around this must be very, very difficult. But we're going to let you get back to your drum set. Let's give Teymuraz a big round of applause for his explanation. And we're going to get the group back. They're going to do a song called Kalina Malina. Did I say that right? Kalina Malina. It's a beautiful song. It's a beautiful group. They are passionate. They are original. They are sincere. They are theatrical. They're everything that you would hope they would be. It's Yehudeh on the Wood Songs, Old Time Radio Hour.

0: The group is called Yahodeh. It's spelled Y-A-G-O-D-Y. And that song, Kalina Malina. What was that song about? What was this song about?
1: Скажи, що це про те ж про військо наше, про нашу країну непереборну, про те, що наше військо зараз воює за свою незалежність, про калину як символ жіночності, символ непереможності, символ розцвітання країни.
2: So this song is usually we are dedicating to all our soldiers, and this song is about those brave men who are protecting our land, and this Kalina, it's a herb. I don't know how to translate, to be honest with you, but this is a symbol of prosperity.
0: Well, beautiful song, beautiful performance, and I want the audience to understand, especially our radio audience, that the passion in their voices is reflected in the passion of their performance, the theatrical nature of how they deliver the songs on stage, and the power of the message is incredible. This next tune is called Brahmaya. Yeah, Brahmaya? Did I say that right? What is this about?
2: This is a very strong song. It means a shield, it's a gate. It's also about those warriors who are protecting our land. They're putting themselves as a shield to protect all of us. And because of them, right now, we can perform for you.
0: Well, very sincere messages in all of this. They're going to perform that song now. It's Yahodeh on the Wood Songs, Old Time Radio.

Gramaya. It means I'm a gate in English. It is the wonderful Yahode, spelled Y-A-G-O-D-Y, if you want to look them up. And we have the amazing founding member, Zoriana, who's the founding member of the group singing. Vasilina is also there singing. And then we have Tetliana. Singing though, she's the red berry. We got that right. The amazing Nadia doing an excellent job on that accordion. All the sound coming out of that little accordion. And of course, we would be in trouble without Temuraz on the drums and helping the language barrier. If you want to know more about Yahode, again, it's spelled Y-A-G-O-D-Y, all you have to do is go to the Wood Songs website, click on the archive page. This is show number 1,168, and you can find out more about the artists that are on our show, especially this one. You make the music of Yahode part of your home music collection. He is originally from Moldova. He's now home-based in Michigan. He's going to do a solo performance of a song that he wrote called Dollar General, very American of him. It is Tom Lynn on the Wood Songs, old-time radio.

0: Tomlin, Dollar General, singing about the kudzu of corporate America. So, and it's true. So what makes you sing? You're sitting around one day on your couch and you go, I think I'm going to sing about a store.
1: Well, actually, it was part my mom's idea and part a teacher at Moorhead. It kind of came together. A Christian artist named Mac Powell, he released a song about Waffle House. And so my mom said...
0: You're competing with him, right?
1: Yeah. He released a song about Waffle House. Mom said, you should make a song about Dollar General. And then our teacher, Scott, one of our assignments was, you know, it's so important to write a serious song. You know, there's a lot of them. It's really important to write a funny song, too. You know, people that don't really do that, it's a whole different exercise in songwriting.
0: Well, you know, after listening to the power and passion of Yehode, and then hearing something about Dollar General, it does certainly change the canvas of what we're what we're looking at. But it's true, though. I mean, music is a comforting thing. It's not just a message. It's not just power, right? But you're you know, Dollar General sure is sort of like the shrapnel of American merchandise. It's like blistering everywhere, and it's true. By the end of the song, there's five more. So good. Was that a hard song to write?
1: Actually, it was. I wanted to make it not too cheesy, you know, still keep the funny nature of it, but...
0: You didn't want to make a song about Dollar General not cheesy?
1: Not as cheesy as it could have been. You should have seen draft 1 through 20. I think it took about 2 years in
0: really?
1: Total. And, you know, just coming back to it every
0: now and
1: again.
0: It's about how long it takes to get through a checkout line in one of those.
1: Yeah, right? Lines. Exactly. At least you don't get the long receipts like at CVS.
0: Right. Now, we're going to change gears here, though. You're going to go into a song in your family's native language, right?
1: Close. Hungarian.
0: Hungarian. Okay, so now, you're from Moldova.
1: Yes.
0: Moldova borders Ukraine about 600 miles. Right, and your family, do you still have family there that you keep in contact with?
1: I do not. I was adopted at the age
0: really?
1: Of almost one.
0: Really? So you were born in Moldova?
1: Born in Moldova,
0: adopted
1: in an orphanage. Yes, sir.
0: In an orphanage,
1: mm-hmm.
0: And came to America. Well, that's something I didn't know. Well, I'm so glad things have worked out for you, my friend. That's worked out great. So you have your home family, and now you have your musical family too, right?
1: Yes.
0: Okay, so you're going to do this song, and it's in Hungarian. What is this song about? Because you're singing in Hungarian, correct?
1: Yes.
0: Okay, so, and this is an international broadcast, so it's only appropriate that you do that. What is this song about?
1: The song is about, take the song Old Home Place. It's a lot of similar themes, you know, remembering a time and place that, you know, just brings back a lot of good memories. You know, you see... the chair sitting there, you know, where you can look out and see the beautiful mountains. We call this one the Lazy River Song because it mentions the lazy river. And we...
0: How is it pronounced in Hungarian?
1: The song title is called Ahola Lusta Folyo.
0: Yeah, see, there was no way I was going to try that.
1: That's why we call it Lazy River.
0: In English, it's Lazy River. So you ready to perform it? He's got a wonderful group behind him. Thomas Albert on the acoustic guitar. The amazing Daxon Lewis. You'll find him performing at the Grand Ole Opry and with the McLean Family Band. Speaking of which, Ruth McLean is in the back. Look at just demure and humble and being one of the legendary upright bass players that she is. Robert Myers on mandolin. And he's going to do this song in Hungarian. It's called Lazy River. Tomlin on the Wood Songs. Old Time Radio Hour.

0: Tomlin backed up with the music ambassadors from the Kentucky Center for Traditional Music in Moorhead, including Miss Violet on the violin in the back, which we didn't mention her before. But wasn't it wonderful having Tomlin, originally from Moldova and Michigan, and learning bluegrass music in the grand state of Kentucky? And what an honor, what a privilege it was that they would come all the way from the nation of Ukraine to be on Wood Songs Yehode, and we are so grateful to them. Beautiful. Again, I want you to look them up online. I want you to make their music part of your home music collection. You can do it two ways. You can go to the Wood Songs website, click on the archive page. This is show number 1168. We'll connect you with Yehode. Or you can go to Google, but you're going to have to spell their name right. It's Y-A-G-O-D-Y. And Tamuraz, we want to just end it very, very briefly. How important is it to reach audiences with the music of a Yehode?
1: So our language is basically our identity. And in Ukrainian songs, which are probably 200,000, is one of the biggest library in the world. And in these songs were imprinted a whole Ukrainian traditions, and so this is what we are doing, trying to share, and so that it becomes more popular and people could understand what's going on in Ukraine through the language.
0: Well, what a beautiful way of keeping that tradition alive, and we congratulate you all. And again, it's so important that we recognize that, again, Wood Songs is not a forum for politics, but this was a beautiful way to show how artists are reflecting what is happening in their world, what's happening in their culture, what's happening to their people, and they're using music to do that. You know, it reminds me of a couple things. Plato, a wonderful philosopher and wise man, said that music is a moral law. It gives soul to the universe. It gives wings to the mind, flight to imagination. It gives charm to everything. Plato said that, and that's certainly what we think a Yehode is doing, and how important it is that people get to hear it and listen. There's another thing that I thought was very important. Vincent van Gogh, who lived not all that far from Ukraine, was going through terrible, terrible trials in his life, and he wrote that there is peace even in the storm. We know that the people of Ukraine are going through a horrible, horrible storm, but so are the people in Cuba, so are the people in Korea, so are the people in all over the world, even in our own country. So show love, show kindness, listen to them, and celebrate those communities with the wonderful music that comes from there. My name is Michael Jonathan. I'm a folk singer. I am a song farmer. We'll see you next week on the Wood Songs.
2: 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Michael's opening song was Front Porch from the Ravenwood album. Archie Fitchner, Strong Gall, our TV director is Maria Clarence. Technical assistants are Brian Klausing, Eric Anderson, Dan Field, and Gavin Clark. The Wood Songs crew member of the week is Doug Boyd. And our Wood Songs partners of the week are Stephen and Paula Clancy. 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For Michael Jonathan and the entire Wood Songs crew, this is Dorothy Edwards. We hope you'll join us again next week for the Wood Songs Old Time Radio Hour.

0: Thank you very much for tuning in to this broadcast of the Woodsongs Old Time Radio Hour. 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
1: Everybody, let's go, let's go. Ho, ho, ho. Welcome everyone to West High School Spring Fling. Hey, where we at? Where we at?
2: 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Just move through the beats. Do your thing.
1: All right, everyone, let's hear it for West High's own Brooke Turner, a.k.a. DJ Hook.
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5: 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This is Lecrae. Right now, you're listening to Big C, the Encourager, inside the Praise Cafe. Keep it locked.

Yeah, we got more to go inside this particular show. You got your boy Big C inside your radio, doing it real, doing it right. Ah, yeah, on a great, great, great night. Y'all doing it right. Ah, yeah, we got it coming at you just like this. I got three in a row. You got Trinity 5-7 from the CD, Angel and Chanel, the deluxe edition, entitled I Don't Need a Reason. Then you got, this is what I did. I dug back in my archives because I like messages in the music. And this is what I got coming up for you. I got Marvin Gaye. That's right. You heard me right. Oh, yeah. That's entitled What's Going On. I believe this song was highly prophetic because everything it says is happening right now. Check out the message in the music. Then you got Erica Campbell from the CD Help, entitled All I Need Is You. And I couldn't argue that point. All I need is you to keep listening to the show. Oh, yeah, tell a friend, tell a neighbor, we're right here giving God the glory through the means of music ministry right here inside the Praise Cafe.

0: 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Y'all stay tuned.
1: Look up for joy and I found love. Look up for joy and I found.

Well, I tell you what, guys, we're back inside the PC, the Praise Cafe. That's right, with your boy, Big C, the Encourager. Doing it real, doing it right. Yeah, got the music for you just before the top of the hour. I got five in a row coming at you. So, you keep your position because we got music that I know it's going to keep you encouraged, keep you hyped, and keep you looking forward and focused. Coming at you, you got the music from the Anointed All-Stars. That's entitled Victorious. You got music from Clark Kent from the Saints and Sinners soundtrack entitled Oh My God. I got Sean C. Johnson in the house. That track's entitled Home. Octavia Queen Harris from the Free Octavia Harris mixtape. That's entitled That's My Word. And then just before the top of the hour, you got my girl Keandra Lockett from the project Soul Couture number 2. That track's called Diamonds and Pearls. Hey, if you like what's going on, hit me up at BigCUrbanGospel@twitter.com. But until then, my friend, more of what you tuned in for here and now.

had nothing. Was on the block trying to prove something. 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Yeah, that's you. Good kid with a big heart. When everything around you was so dark, you expected to play your part. Your part. Your part.

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1: What's going on, y'all? 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You're listening to with my boy, Big C. Praise Cafe is where it's popping. Y'all need to turn this up.
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7: Well, guys, I tell you what, we're back inside the Praise Cafe show. That's right, Urban Gospel Sound with your boy, Big C the Encourager. Doing it real, doing it right. The way you like on a great day, like today, when you say, oh, yeah. Look, I'm not a rapper. The brother you just heard, Norris J, he's a professional. I'm a wannabe. But I

powerful all the way until we get finished. Coming at you right now, you got music from Teresa J. That's entitled Create in Me. Got music from Sarah Reeves featuring Kirk Franklin. That's entitled I Love You. You got music from 4G featuring Kenton Jones and Terrence Raby entitled Amazing. You got my girl Onitsha from the project Love Onitsha. That's entitled Somebody. And then you got Corin Hawthorne featuring Rashawn Fagan. That's entitled Won't He Do It. That's what we got lined up to get it started right here, right now. Want to let you know you're in the right place at the right time to give God the glory. And I want you to go ahead right now. Clap them hands. Clap them hands. Clap them hands. Come on. Hey! Yeah, I tell you what, let's get back into it right now with your boy Big C, the Encourager.

Listen, I'll be honest with you. There's so many things that you allow that I sometimes question. How you feel about me, I know how I feel about you.

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Yeah, guys, let's hear what we're back inside the Praise Cafe. Urban Gospel Sounds. That's right, we're having a great time with you on today, and you're in tune with your boy Big C, the Encourager, doing it real, doing it right, just the way you like on a magnificent day like today. When you say, oh yeah, and the music doesn't stop, we're going to jam you till you drop, because that's what it's designed to do, is keep the groove pumping inside of you. Coming at you right now, you got music from John P. Key featuring Isaac Caree, Gene, Zaccardi, Joe Little, Terrell, Tony Terry, Ron Poindexter, Ronnie Jack, Frank McCombs, Q Parker, and Brandon, the nephew of John P. Key. That's entitled Let Me Breathe. You're going to love it. You got music from Hog Mob featuring Dante, Seven, Eric C., TTT, better known as the Mob Millennium. That's entitled Octane. You got my girl Mahogany Jones featuring Sean C. Johnson and Young Josh, entitled Gold. For King and Country's here, featuring Lecrae and the World Films, Tony Williams. That track's entitled Amen. So let's get back to it right now.

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1: Hey, y'all. 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

When you love Christ, it's supposed to show. I'ma show it on this check, though, for real. Yeah, stay faithful.

0: be blessed in the name of Jesus. See you later.
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0: Radio Show. And we're blessed to be here once again with all of our friends to give God the glory and praise that He rightfully deserves. The Bible says right here in Philippians chapter 3, verses number 13 and 14, "Brethren, I do not count myself to have apprehended, but one thing I do, forgetting those things which are behind and reaching forward to those things which are ahead, I press toward the goal for the prize of the upward call in Christ Jesus," letting you know that we got to continue to move forward no matter what we see here or what's going on. We've got to trust God and His promises that are already yea and amen in Christ Jesus. Coming at you right now to get the show started, you got music from Eric Dawkins. Well, first of all, you got it from James Fortune and Fire featuring Eric Dawkins from that project Identity. That track's entitled Forward. And then you got music from Ari Key. That's entitled Can I Ever. You got music coming at you from Bianca. That track's asking you a question: Are you ready? You will be after you hear that track, I know that. Then you got Otis Kemp featuring Lena Bird Miles. That's entitled Everything. And then I've got for you Tasha Cobbs Leonard, and that track's entitled The Hand That Keeps Me Holding On. I know whose hand that is, because my hand is there as well. And I tell you what, without the Lord, I couldn't make it. But with Him, I'm good. I'm good. No matter what challenges I have, they'll never be greater than God's ability to bring me up, through, and over it. So without further delay, let's get into the music right now inside of Urban Gospel Sounds with Big C, the Encourager. Ooh, yeah.
1: Yep.

Hey, this is the Soul Seekers, and you're listening to Big C, the Encourager, on Urban Gospel Sound. Keep it locked. Oh, yeah.

This is an uplifting word with Josiah. This is an inspirational segment where we will take just a few minutes to share a small encouraging message for your life to empower you throughout your day, inspired by the Holy Word. The verses I will be sharing from today are Isaiah 26, verses 3 and 4. The verses read, "You keep him in perfect peace, whose mind is stayed on you, because he trusts in you. Trust in the Lord forever, for the Lord God is an everlasting rock." These verses speak to the power of trusting in God. Verse 3 explains that God will provide perfect peace to whoever keeps their mind focused on him. It then goes on to elaborate that this happens as a result of his or her trust in God. This is telling us that when we keep our minds concentrated on the Lord in times of trouble, he provides us with full tranquility and calm. Sometimes we are going through struggles in life that can weigh us down. When we think of the circumstances and possible bad outcomes that can run through our minds over and over again. But the scripture tells us that if we turn our full attention toward God, we can maintain our calm and peaceful mind and not have to worry. Verse 4 then goes on to say that we can always trust in God, because he is a rock that always lasts to hold us up when the trials of life try to knock us down. Just trust in him. This is another segment of an uplifting word with Josiah. Be blessed and be encouraged.

0: Jealousy. Why so much jealousy over what God has given me? If you seek Him, He will show you what He has given you. I did not give myself this talent or this ability. You see, God did it. Before I was born, He decided who I would be and what I could do. So, why so much jealousy? Don't you know that your jealous behavior takes time away from your life? Develop your character. Cultivate your gifts that God has given you. No one has time to be jealous. We all have a purpose and a destiny. Use your time wisely and work on you. Don't worry about me, because I am working on me. I am going to use what God has given me. What are you going to do with what God has given you? You work on you, and I will work on me. I am not jealous of you, so don't be jealous of me. Always be happy for the blessings and successes of others. If not now, soon it will happen for you. Don't be jealous. Hard work can get you everything you need and want. If you use what God has given you, and I use what God has given me, there will be no time or reason for jealousy.
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5: 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Don't forget.

Well, guys, I tell you what, that old clock on the wall says Big C. It's time for you to make your exit stage left, but we've had another great and phenomenal time with you today, right here inside of Urban Gospel Sounds. Ah, yeah. We're looking at that clock on the wall, and it's time for me to make a transition. So, I tell you what, we want to let you know we appreciate you for staying with us and tuning in. Be sure you tell a friend, tell a neighbor, tell the coworker, and tell the hater. This is a place to give God the glory. We're going to keep you motivated and encouraged to do just that with the music programming, artist interviews, and all that we do right here inside of Urban Gospel Sounds Radio Show. Tell you what, we have fun doing what we do right here. We'll let you know, in a time

0: before the top of the hour. We got music coming at you from Karen Clark Sheard from that project Still Karen. That track simply entitled Yes. And then you got Samaji. That track's entitled Green Light, letting you know no matter what's going on to try to stop you, it's time to go. The green light is on, so keep on pressing forward. Oh, yeah. Hey, stay encouraged. Oh, yeah. Till the next time, or until the top of the hour, whichever market you may be in, be blessed.
1: Hey, this is Karen Clark Sheard, and you're listening to Big C, the Encourager, on Urban Gospel Sounds. Keep it locked.

If you're dealing with anything at all, I admonish you to go ahead right now. Lift your hands, O ye gates, and be ye lifted up, ye everlasting doors, and the King of glory shall come in. I promise you that. He is worthy of your praise. For the next hour or so, we're going to be in here giving God the glory. And man, I tell you what, I can't wait to get into this music because we got it lined up for you today. But before that, let's go to the Word of God. The Bible says in 2 Samuel chapter 18, verse number 28, and Amahaz called and said unto the king,

lifted up their hand against my Lord, the King. That's right, letting you know that when you come against God, he's going to make it right and all is going to be well. Coming at you right now to get the show started, you got First Pentecostal Church of North Little Rock, Arkansas, entitled It Is Settled. You got Renee Spearman featuring Hezekiah Walker in LFC, entitled I Love Him. Robert Hawkins, entitled A Finished Work. And then you got the Jones Sisters, that track's entitled You Are God. I tell you what, messages in the music today, guys, as it is always. So without further delay, let's get into the music right now.

0: 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His word is fixed in the heavens.
1: 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Here we go. Come on, Renee.

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2: Hello, this is Pastor Tony Davis from the California area. I just want to reach out and say hi to everyone. And guess what? You're listening to my dear friend, my big brother, Big C, the encourager, on Urban Gospel Sounds.
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0: For the Bible says in Romans 12:1, I beseech you therefore, brethren, by the mercies of God, that you present your bodies a living sacrifice, wholly acceptable unto God, which is your reasonable service. And be not conformed to this world, but be transformed by the renewing of your mind, that you may prove what is that good and acceptable and perfect will of God. We're called today as Christians to stand and be a light in this dark world. For the Bible has declared that in the last days, perilous times shall come. These times shall bring with it times of compromise, times when the distinction between light and darkness is beginning to fade. But oh, that God would help us in this hour. Hear the message of this song, that we will stand as Christians, clear and above the fray of compromise, of giving in to peer pressure, and giving in to those things that we know intuitively are wrong, and will stand and project and live in the good.
1: Man, this is real talk, maybe controversial. Some gonna get offended or maybe take it personal. Man, this is real talk.

It's time for you to make your exit stage left. Once again, guys, we've had another great time with you today inside Urban Gospel Sounds Radio Show. As we always do, we love bringing it to you this way. We love giving God the glory and giving God the praise. And I really hope and believe that we've done that. I hope God is pleased with our work. And I hope that we've done something or said something to keep you pressing forward in the name of Jesus. Want to let you know, the show's produced by Big C, the encourager of Chantry Productions. You can always hit me up

particular voice. All my social contact information's on that site. 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Taking us home today, you got music coming at you from Five featuring Drew Weeks. That's entitled Lead the Way. And then you got my friend, Marette Brown Clark, one of my favorite vocalists of all time. That track's entitled I Want God. Then you got Molly Music. That track's entitled Blessed. Angelia Williams. You're going to love this one. It's entitled He Will. And then you got Keela Richardson. That track's entitled Home. And then taking us out, Jay Moss. Ah, yeah, you're going to love it. Simply called I Don't Know. I know. I'm going to see you next time. So until then, stay blessed in the name of Jesus. See you later.

0: 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I'm blessed. Sixes, wishes make you feel like less. I'm blessed. I'm blessed. I'm blessed.
1: God is good. It's true. Just like the statement. Look,
2: the sky's blue.

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He wants to kill you with sickness and disease. He wants to kill you with discouragement, doubt, and fear, and so many other things. But I hear the psalmist say, I shall live and not die. Hope to declare the works of the Lord. Listen, I don't have a lot of time here, but just a few years ago, I had a heart attack. Thought I was going to die down in Alabama. I remember leaning up on the side of the wall there and said, well, this is it. I really wanted to die at home, but looked like this is it. But I heard somebody pray in the spirit. And when my chest was swelling up and my heart was getting ready to burst, all of a sudden I felt a breaking. The Lord delivered me right then. Brothers were praying all around. And I went through a lot of things trying to recover from that sickness. I remember I couldn't even walk 10 steps without giving out a breath and looked like I was going to collapse any minute. Many times I would be at home by myself and everybody would be gone, and I would get up to try to go to the restroom, and halfway there I would pass out almost, and the devil would whisper in my ear, said, I'm going to kill you. Another time I remember I got a little strength enough to make it to the church house, but couldn't stay there alone. Thank you, Jesus. I had to get up because my heart was acting up again, and I was making my way out of the church, and they sent somebody to go get my car. And while I was waiting on my car, somebody came up to me. You have to watch it, because the devil will use people and sometimes they don't even know it. And while I was standing there in that weak condition, the brother said, well, Pace, you know what? I was telling somebody the other day, I saw your funeral. And you know, something rose up in me. I could have received that, but something rose up in me. And just above a whisper, I couldn't hardly speak because I was about out of breath and standing in a weak state. But I said, I can't receive this. So just above a whisper, I looked at that brother and I said,

and I felt strength coming. I don't know where you are. Maybe there's somebody feeling like giving up, committing suicide tonight. You want to throw up your hand. You're sick and you got the bad word that you're going to die in a day now. But I'm here to tell you, you don't have to die. You can live. I speak the word. I put in the air. God said, live. God

home. You know, there is something woefully missing in many of our services today, many of our church services, and that is the absence of awe. Services held in Jesus' name and even in honor of him have this absence of awe. That absence is due to the fact that there is little honor, little respect, little reverence to our God. It seems to be a deliberate or even intentional disregard for the presence of God. It's a disrespect for the place where God meets his people. It's dishonor to the place where the people collectively gather to commune with their God. The absence of awe. And did you not know that it is universal? It runs from north to south, from east to west, from the Vatican to Virginia, from Sistine Chapel all the way to California. And right on the very grounds of the church,

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There is an absence of awe. You see it on the television, on the videos. That absence is even on the talk shows and in the movies. They make church, they make church folk, they make God's preacher and the Christian community a matter laughable. How can you and I respond to such mockery? What do we say to such disdain? I believe we can borrow from that awesome occurrence that happened in the life of the prophet Isaiah. Isaiah said there in that sixth chapter, he said, in the year that King Uzziah died, I saw something awesome. He said, I saw the Lord. In the year that King Uzziah died, I found all. I discovered all. I ran into all. I experienced all. Isaiah said it was so much awe that I saw the Lord sitting upon his throne, high and lifted up, and his train filled the temple.

wings, and with two they veiled their faith in reverence, in awe of God. With two wings they veiled their feet in humility to God. And with two they did fly. And as they flew from one end of the temple to the other, they begin to try to bottom line their thoughts and their impressions of God. And the scripture says one looked at the other and said, hold. The other looked at the other and said, hold it back. The other ones looked at the rest of them and said, hold it. And before you knew it, all of the seraphim were saying, hold it, hold it, Lord God Almighty.

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That is the fruit of our lips, giving thanks unto his name. I owe him, therefore I must give him all the praise.

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You

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I'm Vaughn Hines, and I do invite you to stay with us throughout the day.

with the wicked and with the workers of iniquity, which speak peace to their neighbors, but mischief is in their hearts. Psalm 28 and verse 3. Good morning, my devotional partners. Good morning, Turks and Caicos, Bahamas, islands of the Caribbean, those of you over in the United States, Canada, the UK, Africa, India, Dubai, and Nicaragua. I greet you this morning in the name of our Lord Jesus Christ. It is my prayer that you will receive a blessing this morning from the Word as you put your faith and trust in the Lord Jesus Christ. This is Pastor George Fulford, and I welcome you again to this devotion. Let me greet all my listeners here in the Turks and Caicos Islands, Grand Turk, Salt Key, South Caicos, Middle and North Caicos, Parakeet, Pine Key, Provo. I greet you this morning in the name of our Lord. The subject of the message this morning: be careful of running with a word that comes from an angry or depressed person. Be careful of running with a word that comes from an angry or depressed person.

Please take your Bibles and turn with me to the book of Proverbs, chapter 6, verses 18 and 19. The Bible says, "An heart that deviseth wicked imaginations, feet that be swift in running to mischief, a false witness that speaketh lies, and he that soweth discord among brethren." The subject of the message this morning: be careful of running with a word that comes from an angry or depressed person. Father God, in Jesus' name, I give you praise and thanks for your goodness towards us, Lord. We don't deserve it, but we thank you, God, that you love us even more than we realize. And I pray this morning, Lord, that you will be glorified and magnified in the lives of the people. Send the Holy Spirit right now, God, to minister to those, oh God, who are listening in, who need to change their lives, to change their direction. All the glory I give to you, in Jesus' name, amen and amen. Be careful of running with a word that comes from an angry or depressed person. One of the worst things many people love to do is to spread rumors that can destroy the character of others. As far as they are concerned, they are not accountable for who receives it or who carries it further. The Bible condemns this way of life. In fact, it says that God hates it. People who are emotionally distraught or under the influence of a drug may make some premature decisions or utter some things that they later regret. My brothers and sisters, this often happens in a marriage or in a social gathering. The Bible tells us of King Herod, who in his drunken stupor made a vow that he could not change. Herodias' daughter ran with the word of the king. People who are hurting and feeling rejected should not be taken for granted. A business owner may dismiss an employee because of a simple mistake. His anger has defeated his plan for success to dismiss someone who knows the operation of his business. A hurting wife or husband may make some drastic statements regarding their relationship. Before you run with this premature decision, give them time to thaw out. While you may be spreading a word, they may be reconciling and back in the saddle. The truth is, keep your mouth out of a couple's affairs. They will have faults, but never run with what is said in anger. People who are going through a bad experience are not themselves. Thoughts and decisions flow swiftly, but out of anger. I say again this morning, be careful of what you hear. It may be to your detriment. It may be that someone would accuse you of spreading rumors. This is why it is so important to acknowledge God in whatever it is. Run with the word of God that will enable you to stand up for righteousness, the word of God that will enable you to resist temptation and to resist everything that is evil. And I challenge you again, everyone who's listening in this morning, let righteousness prevail in your life. Again, I reiterate, be careful of running with a word that comes from an angry or depressed person. That person has no foundation most of the time for what comes out of his or her mouth. This is why we need God. We need to acknowledge him in all our ways so that he will direct our thoughts, he will direct our paths, and he will direct whatever decisions we make. Father God, in Jesus' name, I give you praise and thanks this morning, Lord. You have been so faithful to us that we don't deserve it. But we thank you, oh God, for your love. That cannot even be explained. Thank you for loving us when we were unlovable. Thank you, Lord, for deciding to sacrifice your life
because of your love for us. I pray this morning for those who are listening in, who, oh God, need to repent and seek your face. That one, God, who may have strayed away and is in a foreign land and needs to return to his original place. Holy Spirit, just have your way. And I thank you for the victory and for what you are doing right now. Save that young man, that young woman, Holy Spirit. Save them from destruction. Save them, O God, from entering into that group where violence, O God, is the key thing. Save them, O God, from alcohol and from anything that could destroy them. In Jesus' name, amen and amen. Ladies and gentlemen, Jesus is on the main line. Give him a call this morning. Call him up. And I guarantee you, he will make a difference in your life. And if I could pray with you, give me a call or WhatsApp me. 649-231-2402. God bless you in Jesus' name. Amen and amen.

0: morning, Turks and Caicos. I'm Danae Denny with your morning report. Today is July 13th, 2026, and in this report, I'll be bringing you the latest local news and stories from all over the world. These are the headlines. The TCI has been placed on Level 2 travel advisory by the U.S. Department of State, and residents of Grand Turk were warned of higher bills by Pelican Energy. Regionally, 10 people have died in a plane crash in the Bahamas. Internationally, U.S. parents search for answers after missing child found dead after July 4th celebration. We have these and more coming up in this morning's report. 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
0: The United States Department of State has reissued its Level 2 travel advisory for the Turks and Caicos Islands, urging Americans to exercise increased caution while visiting the destination due to crime. According to the advisory, most crimes occur in Providenciales, where they believe police may have limited resources to investigate criminal incidents. The State Department has warned that reports of sexual assaults, petty theft, purse snatching, and pickpocketing continue to be concerns. Travelers are also being advised to remain alert for scams, including aggressive vendors offering free gifts that later result in demands for payment. Officials are encouraging visitors to stay aware of their surroundings, avoid opening hotel or residence doors to strangers, exercise caution when walking or driving at night, and avoid physically resisting if confronted during a robbery. The advisory also reminds travelers that United States citizens who become victims of crime in the Turks and Caicos can seek assistance from the U.S. Embassy in Nassau, Bahamas. The State Department is also warning travelers about the TCI's strict firearms and ammunition laws. According to reports, the updated advisory issued on July 7th maintains the same risk level that has been in place since March 2025. While there were no changes to the advisory level or risk indicators, the State Department said the advisory summary was updated. In a statement to U.S. media, the State Department said the safety and security of Americans remains its highest priority and noted that travel advisories are routinely reviewed and updated based on available safety information and developments in each destination. Residents of Grand Turk were cautioned about higher Pelican Energy bills on Friday, July 10th at a community conversations meeting held by Pelican Energy. The team spoke about their conversion capacity, fuel factor rates, the war between Iran and the U.S., and also gave tips to lower your bills. During the Q&A sessions, many called for reimbursements for appliances damaged due to power outages, some called for better lighting in the communities, improvement of transformers, and some recommended using a different and more affordable oil shipping company to assist in lowering bills. We spoke with the president of Pelican Energy, Devin Cox, to hear more on these increases.
2: Yeah, so what we are currently experiencing during this particular period, based on the war that is happening between the U.S. and Iran, is that we are seeing the impact of the higher fuel costs as a result of that. And so based on the projections, we are seeing that fuel will then rise from currently the fuel factor will rise from where it is today to about 31 cents within next month and the months to come. So we are trying all we can to try to work to drive this cost down over time with investments in renewable energy and battery technology.
3: Okay, and what can the residents of the Turks and Caicos do to lower those bills?
2: Well, there's a number of things the residents can do. And one, I would firstly say, you know, just reach out to our customer service team members, and they will advise you on some of the steps. But But just be mindful of you know, the way you're cooling your house. Be mindful of, you know, how you do laundry and different things of that nature. Be mindful of the type of lights that you currently have within your home. Move away from incandescent bulbs. And just, you know, so there are different types of technology you could use to continue to drive costs down. The air conditioning units that you can use now is more inverter types, and that will help also to give you a more efficient way of cooling your home.
3: Okay, and finally, what do you say to the people of the Turks and Caicos who feel like Pelican Energy is working against them? What would you say to reassure them?
2: No, we're here to be an energy partner. We're here to work along with the customers. We believe that we should most certainly love our customer and try our best to try to meet the customer demand. We are not most certainly trying to not be a support to the customer, but better yet, we want to work with the customer to continue to drive costs down and to meet their energy demands, energy needs.
0: With the uncertainty and instability of the U.S.-Iran war, no timeline was given for when the rates will go down. The People's Democratic Movement recently held a press conference where the party leader, Doug Parnell, spoke to a plethora of issues. He spoke about the governor's time in the islands, the police organization, and much more. Take a listen to some of the highlights from that press conference.
4: Our people have heard enough slogans. They deserve a vision. They deserve a plan. They deserve leadership with direction. Tonight I will tell you my vision, not for one political party, but for one nation. I am this type of leader. I will not be the type of leader that is more focused on where my opponents sit at a graduation exercise versus fixing major road infrastructure. As leader of the PDM, I am committed to doing things differently, boldly, without fear from the British government or investors or a lying press editor. And political opponents that don't want to engage in honest debate because they fear for their pensions or their job. A police force with a clear pathway to local leadership, including commissioner, is our goal. For too long, 15 years to be exact, we have been told that no local was qualified or good enough to hold the position. The recent reduction in murders and the return to a feeling of safety has caused some to say, well, why are you starting with and touching the police? To make the following point. Since the return to local government after the suspension of the Constitution, many persons, including myself and persons like the late Peter Stubbs, who agitated for a commissioner with closer cultural and regional ties, if not one of our own. How many people had to die before the British government and governors listened and hired the current commissioner? We will stand by our conclusions on the police promotions process until we have answers that local officers are not being denied rightful advancement. The recent numbers published by a local newspaper proves the point that not enough local officers make up the police force, but also that either the governor or the commissioner is selectively feeding information to one press organization to try and control the minds of our people. On the governor, the current governor was appointed on June 29th, 2023. She was not appointed to a four-year term. Only one person in the country seems to think so. In fact, as recently as June 25th, at the last meeting of Parliament, members of the government confirmed to the leader of the opposition that they were seeking to extend the governor's term by another year. And after careful review by my party's National Executive Committee, we believe she should depart the Turks and Caicos Islands and not be given an extension. The governor must not be extended for another year for the following reasons. One, her refusal to commission a review of the police promotion process when asked by one of the major political parties in the Turks and Caicos Islands, ourselves. Two, her time is constitutionally up. She didn't get an extension and is now pursuing one. Three, she has refused to make constitutional appointments in a timely manner when the leader of the opposition provides them to her. Case in point, Mr. Dudley Bean to the Integrity Commission. His appointment was held up for over 6 months. 4, she has abandoned the office in Grand Turk at Waterloo, only attending there a small fraction of the time. If the British government is no longer interested in occupying Waterloo, they should turn it over to the local government for development into the Premier's office and residence.
0: The PDM plans to continue their conversation surrounding issues in TCI with another Facebook Live scheduled for 4 p.m. today. That was local news for this morning. Now for regional news. Ten people are dead after a Flamingo Air aircraft crashed near San Andres Airport on Friday, prompting a national investigation and the temporary suspension of the airline's operations. The Cessna 402 aircraft, registered C6FLX, was operating a domestic flight from the Lyndon Pintling International Airport in Nassau to San Andres Airport when it reportedly encountered difficulties and crashed into bushes shortly before landing. All 10 people on board, 9 passengers and the pilot, died in the crash. Although officials initially reported that one person had survived, Prime Minister Philip Davis later confirmed that the individual had succumbed to their injuries. The accident occurred on the Bahamas' 53rd Independence Anniversary, turning what was expected to be a day of celebration into one of national mourning.
5: Friends, Bahamians, this morning, hundreds of thousands of Bahamians here at home and across the world paused to celebrate the 53rd anniversary of our independence. It is a day that usually fills our hearts with pride, gratitude, and hope. Instead, we gather beneath a cloud of great sorrow. Once again, a chapter in our nation's story has been marked by tragedy. Today is a day of celebration, but it has become a day of mourning. My wife Anne and I are heartbroken. To every family that has received the devastating news that someone they love will not be coming home, we offer our deepest condolences. There are no words that can take away your pain. There are no words that can answer the questions that fill your minds today and tomorrow. Let us pray for the families who are grieving. Let us pray for those who responded to this tragedy. Pray for those who are caring, unfortunately, who was caring for the survivor. Let's pray for wisdom for those leading this investigation. And let us pray for the soul of our nation. It has been a difficult period for our country. We have mourned too many lives. We have comforted too many families. And today, we mourn once again.
0: The Bahamas' Aircraft Accident Investigation Authority has launched an investigation into the crash. Investigators have secured and documented the crash site, preserved evidence, and have begun collecting flight maintenance and operational records, and also notified international aviation authorities in accordance with the International Civil Aviation Organization Annex 13 procedures. The investigation will examine several factors, including the aircraft's maintenance history, weather conditions, air traffic services, and flight operations. The AAIA stressed that the investigation remains in its early stages and urged the public to avoid speculation, noting that no conclusions have been reached regarding the cause of the crash. The bodies of the victims have since been returned to New Providence as grieving families prepare to lay their loved ones to rest. Following the incident, the Ministry of Aviation announced a temporary suspension of Flamingo Air's air operator certificate as a precautionary safety measure while the investigation continues. Officials emphasize that the suspension should not be viewed as an indication of regulatory noncompliance by the airline. The aviation minister also disclosed that a separate Flamingo Air aircraft experienced a mechanical issue earlier on Friday, forcing it to return to Nassau. A fire reportedly broke out after the aircraft landed, but all passengers had safely disembarked before the incident. Meanwhile, Flamingo Air has suspended all flights effective July 10th. In a statement issued Sunday, the airline advised passengers with booked tickets that refunds will begin at 12 noon on Monday, July 13th. The refund process will be conducted from Monday through Thursday between noon and 4 p.m. The airline apologized for the disruption to passengers and extended its condolences to the families of those killed, saying its thoughts and prayers remain with everyone affected by the tragedy. That was regional news. Now for international news.

0: The family of an 18-year-old Mississippi football player is demanding answers after he was found dead 2 days after disappearing during a 4th of July boat trip to Horn Island. Nolan Wells, a wide receiver at Southwest Mississippi Community College, was reported missing on July 4th after traveling to the Barrier Island with a group of friends. His body was discovered face down in the water off the island's northwestern shore on July 6th by a National Park Service ranger. Authorities have not determined the cause of his death, and the Jackson County Sheriff's Department says the investigation remains ongoing. Wells' parents, Christine and Elmore Wansley, say they are struggling to understand what happened to their son and have launched an independent investigation alongside civil rights attorney Ben Crump. The family says several aspects of the case raise concerns, including conflicting accounts from those who were on the trip. According to investigators, Wells' friends told authorities he chose to remain on Horn Island and planned to return to the mainland with another group. However, attorney Ben Crump says a young woman Wells was reportedly speaking with has given a different account, saying Wells intended to return to the boat with his friends. Questions have also been raised about Wells' cell phone. His family says they located the device using the Life360 tracking application before authorities recovered it. They claim location data from the phone differs from information shown on Snapchat and allege that messages or media may have been removed from the device. The Jackson County Sheriff's Department has confirmed it wants to examine the phone as part of the investigation. Jackson County Sheriff John Ledbetter has cautioned against relying on information circulating on social media, saying investigators must base their findings on first-hand evidence and verified documentation. Meanwhile, Jackson County Coroner Bruce Lind said there was no obvious signs of trauma or foul play during the initial examination of Wells' body. However, a full autopsy has been ordered by the state medical examiner to determine the cause and manner of death. Officials note that the waters surrounding the Mississippi Barrier Islands are known for strong currents and have been the site of previous drowning incidents. However, Wells' family disputes the suggestion that he may have drowned accidentally, describing him as a strong swimmer and athlete who would not have willingly separated from his group. The results of the autopsy are still pending, and investigators say they will continue gathering evidence before determining exactly what happened to the teenager. As the investigation continues, Wells' family says they remain focused on one goal, finding the truth behind their son's death. That was international news. Now to hear from the TCI Weather Service for your weather update.
1: Good morning, Turks and Caicos. This is Ivano Gardner from the Turks and Caicos Islands National Weather Service bringing you a weather forecast for today. For today's current conditions, we have cloudy and hazy skies with winds coming from the easterly direction at 5 to 10 knots. For today's forecast, special warnings, a dust advisory remains in effect for the Turks and Caicos Islands. Residents, especially those with respiratory conditions, to take the necessary precautions to safeguard their health. For the UV index, members of the public are advised to wear protective clothing and sunscreen and seek shaded areas while outside during peak sunshine hours between 11 a.m. and 4 p.m. as UV indices are expected to be in the very high range. For the weather, it will be partly sunny and hazy with brief isolated showers possible today, becoming fair tonight. The winds will be easterly at 10 to 20 knots with higher gusts, and the seas will be slight to moderate with wave heights of 2 to 4 feet. The daytime high temperature will be 91 degrees Fahrenheit with a heat index of 100 degrees Fahrenheit, and the overnight low temperature will be 81 degrees Fahrenheit. Sunset is expected at 7:35 p.m., the next low tide will be at 1:59 p.m., and the next high tide will be at 8:35 p.m. For the tropical weather outlook, tropical cyclone formation is not expected during the next 7 days. And that is the weather forecast for today. 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

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I'm Danae Denny, wishing you a productive day.

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0: Bad man she love, bad man she love, yeah. 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
1: Oh, you're dealing with the boss, yeah.
0: Make your could I never take a loss, yeah.
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dirt. So

0: Good morning, Turks and Caicos. We are back with another episode of Health Matters. My name is Maya, and I'll be your host. On today's episode, we are going to be talking about something so many women, especially Black women, go through: fibroids. And we are so lucky to have Honorable Jamaica Williams and Miss Tanisha Douglas as our guests this morning. So good morning. Thank you both for being here.
1: Good morning. Morning, Maya.
2: Morning.
0: To start off, could you begin by telling our listeners a little bit about yourself? So if you want to start off, Honorable Williams.
1: Okay, thank you. I hope by now the listeners of Turks and Caicos should know, if not my face, my voice, but I am Jamaica Williams. I am the Deputy Speaker of Parliament and the All Island, the sixth All Island member. Today, I am not here in that capacity. I am speaking of my health journey and some of the symptoms and surgery and all that good stuff on the show this morning.
0: Okay,
2: Yes.
0: Miss Douglas.
2: Yes. Good morning, Turks and Caicos. So I am here. I'm Tanisha, owner of Body Works Healing Hands and Spa. And like Honorable Williams, I am here to also speak about my journey also with fibroids, right? It's a process, it's a journey. It's been a long time coming, and we're here in recovery phase.
0: So thank you both for being here. We're going to get more into their story and their healing journey. And, we just went through the introduction. So while many people may know you, Honorable Williams, as a member of Parliament, and you, Ms. Douglas, as the owner of Body Works Healing Hands and Spa, today you're sharing something much more personal. We're going to be talking about fibroids, like we've said, something that so many women in the Turks and Caicos go through. I think the more I meet people, the more I realize someone's got endometriosis. Oh, you also have PCOS? You have fibroids? And it's like we're really all in this together. And these conversations are perfect because it really humanizes the topic. And I think it makes life a little less lonely because when we're all going through our own issues, walking down the street, oh, I don't want people knowing I got PCOS, endo, fibroids, the woman right next to you also has it. So these conversations really humanize that experience. And in my experience, make life feel less lonely. So, for both of you, what inspired you both to open up about your health journey?
1: Okay, I'll start with that question. For me, about 2 years ago, I was diagnosed with having fibroids and exploring my options on, how do we do to remedy the situation. And at the time when I was going through that, I felt like I was in a world by myself because I didn't hear of anyone openly speaking about these journeys. Going through that process, I met just openly speaking about it. I met women who were having, if not the same issues or some of the symptoms that I have, and I met persons who were even younger than I was, who was having to do either hysterectomy or fibroid removal, endometriosis, PCOS, all of these things. And so I knew at that point that I was not alone, but I just felt like someone needs to start the conversation because I felt like that conversation was not being had on a national level. And so I'm now 4 weeks post-op and in my recovery stage. When I got back home from Cayman Islands having surgery, I decided to be brave enough to go and share my story on my social media pages. And that is how I met Miss Tanisha. And so Tanisha reached out to me and she encouraged me to share my story and she told me what her story was about and we
2: We
1: met
2: met.
1: this week for the first time, right? We met this week for the first time and so she reached out to me and from those two stories that I post so far, I've had so much women reach out. I had someone call even crying and said, "Listen, I'm having these same symptoms and I'm thinking that's they didn't go to a doctor as yet to find out what was wrong, but just hearing about the symptoms, they said, well, this describes me perfectly. So maybe I need to go and get checked. So I met a lot of women who is either going through it or has gone through it. And a lot of people encouraged me to share my story. And that is how I found help. When I found out that I had the fibroids, I went on TikTok and I found other women who were sharing their stories and similar symptoms. And so that's what prompted me to go forward and say, to share my journey with others. And so, Miss
0: Denisha. Why did you decide to open up about your health journey?
2: So my story actually started in 2013 when I started having intermittent bleeding. And at the time, no one could tell me what was wrong. I kept going to doctors doing ultrasounds. They couldn't see anything until 2019. I was trying to have another child. It wasn't happening. I went to Jamaica. They put a dye in my womb. That's when they actually saw the fibroids.
0: Oh, wow.
2: And they told me, okay, you're going to have to do a surgery. And I was like, no, I'm sure there's something that could shrink it. And, I've been fighting with it ever since. I got herbal supplements to try. It shrinked it a little bit, but didn't take care of it. I started doing my own researches, going to doctors, doing ultrasounds until I met Dr. Higgins. I actually was scrolling on Instagram, saw the ad,
1: Yeah, I saw him
2: and
1: too.
2: then I reached out to him and we were talking for at least a year because I had to do an MRI, I had to get my blood count up because I was actually anemic and everything. And now I've done it. I'm 5 weeks post-op now from embolization. And it was rough. Because having something happen to you and nobody can tell you what's wrong, and you're having something that you know something is wrong, but I opted not for surgery because I know there was another way. So, it led me here. I just couldn't take it anymore because of the symptoms I was having. So I decided, okay, let me go and do this, So I just went ahead, did it, and I don't regret it at all.
0: So thank you both for sharing that. This is definitely something that hits home. I don't have fibroids. I've mentioned on the show, though, quite often that I have both endometriosis and PCOS, and I felt like I was struggling for years, especially as a teenager, where you see your friends having their period and they're fine. You're like, okay, you go through two pads a day, and it's like, I'm going through a pad an hour, I'm going through a tampon an hour. And finally, I came home for summer. I was 18 years old, and Dr. Perry from Omnicare was like, yeah, that's not normal, and sent me to the Bahamas for surgery, where they found out at that point I had only had endometriosis. And I remember just feeling so lonely, being like, bro, I'm 18, I have endo. All I want are like four or five kids. None of my friends have this. And when you open up, people make their ignorant comments being like, oh, I would never want to be with someone who has these issues. And you're like, oh, no, seriously, for real. And you're like, it just makes it feel lonely. And like, now that I'm older, and I feel like you can't ever truly figure out these things as you get a symptom. You might get a new symptom the next day, but it's when you find community and people who also have these things. Obviously, I do not want group suffering, but there is community when other people are going through those things. So thank you for creating community. Like when you, like you said, you're posting it on social media, you are creating so much community. Like, you guys got to meet other women, feel less lonely. And for the young girl like me, back when I was 10, having the worst periods of my life, thinking this is just normal, and the most painful experience I'll go through in life is being a woman. There could be someone listening to this who's like 12, knowing that they could go to the doctor and there's options.
2: I
0: And
2: know.
0: you guys both went through, we're going to talk about it in many questions down, but you guys both did different options for fibroids. So that's
2: We
0: going to
2: do.
0: be a really big thing that we talk about. So moving on to the topic at hand, fibroids. So for both of you, can you tell me when you first realized something wasn't quite right with your health, if you want to start off?
1: So I said this in one of my videos, although it hasn't been medically proven. I felt like after I took the COVID vaccine, my body started to be very different. I noticed some differences and dismissed it, right? And then maybe a year after taking the vaccine, I started having very heavy periods, just as you described, using maybe a pad every hour. My periods were so painful, I couldn't leave the house. I would lay in bed in the fetal position and I'll just stay home to bleed. I couldn't leave the house because every time I left the house, it was the risk of embarrassing myself and making a mess and whatnot. It was, as I described in one of my videos, it was like Texas
0: I know that feeling.
1: Right? And it was a lot of clotting. That's what bothered me the most, with a lot of clotting. So I When I noticed the heavy periods, and then there were other things that started happening. So I just thought that, the periods were normal. And then there were other things that started happening with I would go and I would eat like a bag of ice. Like my eating
2: The
1: ice
2: ice.
1: was this is the eating
2: Ice.
1: ice is the is it's a part of my story, right? It's a big part of my story because this Stanley cup like you have here,
0: Yeah.
1: that would be my late night snack.
0: Of just
1: Just ice. Right? And I had a particular kind of ice, and
0: I
1: anybody
0: remember
1: got
0: you
1: the
0: saying.
1: wrong ice, I was upset about getting the ice. And so I started eating a lot of excessive amounts of ice. And then I started gaining so much weight. And my belly was to a point where it looked like I was pregnant. People would walk up to me and say, "When are you due?" And I wasn't pregnant. And so I remember being in my kitchen one day, and I just felt like this dizziness, and I dismissed it as maybe okay, I didn't eat something of that. And a few weeks later, I was in Parliament, and it felt like the whole building had shifted. And I was asking one of my colleagues, "Did you feel that?"
0: When you said that, I watched the video. I was like, oh my goodness. Yes, I feel that.
1: I said, "Did you feel that?" And it's like, "No, I didn't feel anything." But that night, I went back to my hotel, and it happened again, and it lasted longer. It woke
0: Scary.
1: me up out of my sleep. My heart was racing, and it felt like I would die. I didn't sleep that entire night. I stayed awake, came back to Provo, and I went straight to family care, and I got some testing, whole panel of work, blood work done. And one of the first things she said to me, "You look like you're anemic because I can see on your eyes and your hands and whatnot." So at that point, 2 weeks later, they told me my blood levels were at 7, right? So it confirmed that I was anemic. But they wanted to find out now, where is this blood
0: Coming,
1: leaking from? And so when I got the ultrasound, the ultrasound technicians, they're not allowed to tell you what they see. But I panicked right away because I could see the expression
0: Oh,
1: on this person's
0: her.
1: face, like something is really wrong. And because I have a family of cancer, I was thinking the worst,
0: Absolute worst,
1: right?
0: yeah.
1: And so when I got in and they told me it was fibroids, and they said to me the size, that was probably why the person reacted the way they saw it
0: How big
1: from the
0: was it?
1: screen. It was what they described was the size of a 7-month-old fetus, right?
0: My jaw's on the floor. If you can't see, I'm
1: Right.
0: shocked.
1: And so when I finally got it removed, it weighed 4 pounds.
0: Which is a 7 month fetus.
1: Right. 7-month fetus. And so at that point, it never grew any bigger since that because I would constantly check, right? But I had all of these symptoms, and I knew something was wrong. And finally, I got diagnosis that I had fibroids, and so I explore options as to how I could get rid of it. And one of them was hysterectomy, which I didn't mind doing because at my age, I've already had all my kids, and I just wanted the periods to go away. And so I was happy to do the hysterectomy. And I think that is the best decision I've made because I am now feeling the best I have felt in about 2, 3 years. Right.
0: So 4 pounds is quite heavy. Like you
1: Right.
0: said, that's a baby. And your uterus, people don't realize, is actually quite a small organ. It's about the size of a pear when you're not on your period. Could you feel that heaviness
1: Oh,
0: in your day to
1: absolutely.
0: day?
1: I could feel the heaviness all the time. It felt like I was always carrying weights around, right? And the bloating, one of the issues too with my fibroids, it was pressing on my bladder. So I constantly felt like I needed to pee. And it was terrible. And so I always felt this heaviness, and I couldn't lay on my stomach. I had a certain position that I could sleep in, and now all of that is gone. And so I'm very happy with how I'm feeling now. Like I said, I'm 4 weeks post-op, so I'm still very early in my recovery. And so I have to remind myself, although you feel good, take it easy. But that is how I found out. Yeah. When I found out initially, it was right around when I found out initially about the fibroid, it was right around the time that we had announced the elections. And of course, I was a candidate, and there was
0: Oh
1: no way I could take 6 to 8 weeks off
0: no.
1: to do a campaign. So I went to the doctor and said, "Listen, find out if this isn't cancer, just leave it because I have to do this
0: And what an
1: election."
0: emotional heaviness you have to carry with
1: Exactly.
0: you during one of the busiest times. Oh my
1: Exactly,
0: goodness.
1: yes. And so I had a lot of internal battles that people didn't know about, but I put up my best. The fatigue, the tiredness, all the time tired. I could just wake, have breakfast, and I'm ready to go back to bed.
0: Yeah. And that's one thing people don't understand. Like, so many times I'll come in and they're like, are you feeling tired? Like, you say tired every day. It's like, you don't get enough sleep. So I could do. It's like, but when your iron is out of four you've tried two infusions that don't work. Yes, I'm exhausted, actually. Right. And it's not like I didn't get enough sleep. It's like this exhaustion, fatigue that you can't shake.
2: Yes,
1: true. So I took all the iron tablets that was given. Sometimes I'm not a person who likes to take tablets. Sometimes I remember to take them. Sometimes I didn't.
0: Yeah.
1: And so it was a battle trying to get my blood levels up in order to get the surgery done.
0: Yeah, because it needs to be a certain
1: and
0: level.
1: So when I got to a place where I could do the surgery, where my blood levels were, you know, good enough for me to do the surgery, it was when the elections happened and I said, no, I can't.
0: Put that
1: and then, so after the elections, I delayed it just because life happened. Like,
0: yeah.
1: I had this to do and I have this parliament to do and I have to do this and I have to do the other.
0: Also a mom with kids.
1: And that's exactly. Very hard. And so, and you know, I'm thinking of having to leave the country to go and do surgery and leaving my business and leaving my children and all these obligations. And so I delayed it. And I should not have, but I did. And that's what resulted in me probably having some of the complications during surgery, right?
0: Mm-hmm.
1: And if I had done it earlier, so I regret that part of it. But I was so happy to have it all over.
0: Thank goodness. Thank goodness. I can't wait till I'm at a stage in life where I've had kids and it's like, hey, time to get out of me. Hysterectomy. Here we come. So, yeah. Ms. Douglas, you mentioned experiencing, you know, trying to have a baby and it not working.
2: Yes.
0: Was that the first time you realized there's something wasn't right? Or can you take us back to that?
2: Well, from a time in 2013 when I started having the bleedings before my period, I knew something was wrong, but nobody could find what was wrong. Doctors kept telling me, oh, you're fine, you're okay, nothing is wrong. But I knew in the back of my mind that this is not normal, right? And then in 2019, I decided to go to Jamaica. They put the dye in my womb. That's when it was like the fibroid was hidden. So all that bleeding that I was having, and they couldn't see it, and that was what saw it. And then, like Honorable Williams, I also had heavy periods. I had a lot of clotting. I'm at work. I messed up. I have to go home.
0: Yeah.
2: You know, I mean, I go through a whole pack of stay free within a day and more. I get up. Blood is just rushing down my legs. Like, for the first 2 days, I can't go anywhere. I can't leave my house.
0: Second day's the worst.
2: Because it's the worst thing ever. At one time, I had so much pain, I ended up in the hospital on a trip for like 2 hours.
0: Wow.
2: Yes, because of all the pain I was having and nothing was coming down. And going more and more on, I decided, okay, I need to get some help with this because my fibroid was also pressing on my bladder, right? So whenever I wanted to pee, I had to go. And one day I remember I didn't pee on time and I had so much pain because of that.
0: Yeah.
2: You know, and I was like, no, I have to get rid of this. The bloating is a thing, you know, the nausea is a thing. And at one point, I also remember I was home and I was talking to someone on the phone and I started to be out of breath. So I got up out of the bed, walked to the door, which was not very far. And I felt my heart sticking, you know, and it felt so bad. So I actually called Grace Lee Medical. I went in and they said, well, what's happening to you where you're having the sticking is because of the amount of blood that is left in your system that is trying to pump. So your heart is not getting enough blood.
0: Yeah.
2: So this is why you're having the sticking. So they had to do, you know, EKG, all that stuff that they did just to see if I even had an infection. Because when you're anemic, your blood count gets low. It can affect your heart and it could kill you.
0: Yeah.
2: Right?
0: People don't realize severe anemia can.
2: Yes, it can kill you. Even one day my doctor called me and she said, I don't know how you're actually moving around because your blood count is like so low. You know, you need to get it up. So when she told me that and she said it can affect your heart, Tanisha, and I was like, okay. So I actually started taking ferroglobin, the liquid and the capsules. And this was my meds day and night, day and night. It's like, and one day I said to myself, so am I going to have to live on this forever? Like, I can't.
0: And the side effects of iron, I think we all know what it is.
2: We all know what that is. Yes.
0: For people who don't know, it is constipation and it turns your stool literally black.
2: Yes.
0: Like, when the first time it happens, you're like, oh. Is that real?
2: Yes. And then it's a every day I have to be on this, right? And then one time I went to the hospital and the doctor said, so after I was talking about embolization, he said, but Tanisha, you have to get your blood count up. I'm going to give you 2 months. All right. In 2 months, my blood count was 8.2. Mm-hmm. Then it went up to 10. And then, unfortunately, I had a umbilical hernia surgery. So my blood count went back down to 8.2. And I couldn't get it up after that. And I was like, oh, my God. Every time they stick me with a needle, I'm like, you people know I don't have enough blood. And you're still taking it. Like, you know, it was devastating, you know. And I spoke to Dr. Higgins. I did go to other doctors on island, but their only option was, Tanisha, you have so much fibroids in your uterus. You have to do a surgery. You know, one doctor just went straight into it. Oh, at your age, you just need to do a hysterectomy since you're not ready to have another child. Like, I didn't tell you I didn't want another child, but at the same time, you know, and she actually made me cry, to be honest, because she was like, and if you try to have another baby, if you do a myomectomy, there's so much scar tissue that is going to be inside of you. So the baby may not come to full term or, you know, stuff like that. And I was like, there got to be another option. Yeah. And she just said, well, no, embolization is not for you because there's just too much. Because I had a fibroid that was big as a 4-month-old baby, they said. And I also have, my uterus got enlarged because of it. Mm-hmm. Then I went back to Dr. Higgins and I cried on the phone to him. And he said, Tanisha, just take it one step at a time with me. So I just decided, hey, it's time. And I went, got it done. The process was easy. It was not hard. When I went to him, he was like, are you ready? I said, I'm more than ready. Mm-hmm. My friend who came with me was more scared for me. I was laughing on the table, like, I'm just ready.
0: Yeah.
2: You know? So it's quite simple. You're not cut open. It's just a little nick in your leg. They put a catheter with some crystal beads to cut off the blood supply that goes to the fibroids. And then you go home the day after. You're in the process of healing. You get everything, your meds, all of that. So you just only have to deal with the grogginess and everything. So no work for 2 weeks. After that, you're back on your feet and you're good to go.
0: Wow.
2: So for those who don't want to be cut open, this is...
0: I mean, I also think both you guys are superwoman. The fact that you're 4 weeks post hysterectomy and you're up and
2: I'm five
0: you
2: weeks.
0: Had crystals put in your blood vessels. Like, I'm hearing this and I'm like, I'm feeling a little woozy. I'm like,
2: Because
0: I remember when I had my endo surgery almost 10 years ago. I'm getting old. I remember being like waking up and my stomach was massive because they put the gas in you. Mm-hmm. And like for 2 weeks, I was like, I can't move. So the fact that you had a whole organ removed, you had crystals put in you, you guys are built different.
2: And the ice eating, I was good for that too. I actually researched that. It's called phytophagia. Yeah, when you eat ice. But you know what the ice actually does? It makes you alert after you eat it, because when you feel fatigued and you eat it, it kind of like opens you up. Like,
0: it's definitely a low iron thing too.
2: Yes, it is.
0: Because I heard that when people have low iron, that they can develop something called pica, where you're eating things you're not actually supposed to eat. I definitely love eating ice. I stop because I feel like I'm scared that my teeth might crack one day.
2: Oh, you should
0: my
2: try
0: dentist
2: shaved
0: told me
2: ice.
0: To stop. Oh,
2: shaved
0: if anyone
2: ice
0: wants to bring shaved
2: thing.
0: Ice to my office, I would love that.
2: Yeah, shaved ice was it. I was like, oh, yeah.
1: But isn't it amazing, though, that after surgery and, you know, having your blood levels up, I have no desire to eat ice.
2: Me neither. And it doesn't even taste the same. I tried it and there's no crave.
0: I need another surgery soon.
2: Yeah, there's no crave. There's no taste for it, nothing. It's like, okay, well, that's a good sign.
0: That's how I felt after I got my IV iron infusions, because my iron just wasn't going up. Like, it was out of 4. I had dengue at one point, and that dropped it, because with my periods, it was always an 8. Dengue brought it to a 4. My doctor was like, Maya, at this point, you actually need to take this seriously. I said, okay, stick me. I don't know. Mm-hmm. And it wouldn't go up. I found what helped bring it up. So I wasn't a big meat eater at all.
2: Okay.
0: Eating meat regularly. I know people have their quarrels with me saying meat's not good. Once I started eating meat regularly, and I'm not like saying like over excessively,
2: Right.
0: my iron finally started. It finally got to, I remember my doctor's like, it's finally an 8. I'm like, it hasn't been an 8 since I was 15. What are you talking about? So it does, iron is hard on your body, but you need it.
2: It's
0: So
2: true.
0: something that you both have talked about are heavy periods, and many women who don't know what fibroids, endometriosis, and PCOS are like, they think heavy periods are normal. Did you ever feel that way? And now that you guys are kind of like over the hump of it, can you explain why heavy periods are not normal?
2: Doing my researches and everything, I found out that fibroids do make you have heavy periods. So every period is not normal because I've now had my first period since I have done my thing. So it's like my body reset now, and I didn't know what to expect. And it came, and I was like, wait, I could actually wear a stay free, because I've been wearing Depends for the longest
0: I've been
2: based on
0: wanting to do
2: how
0: that.
2: heavy it is. And when they tell you, no, you'll be fine with Depends, it won't get full. No, that's not true. I've had my Depends full in like 2 hours. I'd be like, you have got to be kidding me. And then I also, one other point, I also lose weight when I see my periods, because there's just like so much blood that I lose. So every month I lose weight with that, and I look like
0: Like, ooh, let me
2: a
0: get my period
2: yeah.
0: again.
2: And when some people say they gain weight, I'm like, how? Because
0: Oh.
2: I tend to lose, you know. But it feels good. I just put on a small stay free. It isn't even full, and I'm good to go. And I'm like, but yeah, this is what I'm talking about.
0: I don't
2: Like,
0: think I've ever had to have been able to use a stay free.
2: yeah, that's the thing. Because, you know, we suffer so much for so long, and it's just hard. But now I feel good about it. Like,
1: Actually, I didn't want to have to do that.
0: you don't want to have to go to
1: I didn't
0: Depends?
1: want to have any
0: They
1: periods.
0: make you Depends. Yeah,
1: I wanted to
2: they
1: be
2: do.
1: a part of the white panty crew.
0: Well, now you are.
1: I am a part of the white
0: I think
1: panty
0: I
1: crew.
0: own those.
2: Come back, but the fact that it came back and it was nothing like, you know, what I had before, it's really awesome. You know,
0: And when you mentioned the Depends, I think people think Depends are so taboo for, you know, their, because it's mostly associated with incontinence. But when you have heavy periods and you are not able to sleep through a night, Depends is your only option.
2: Oh yeah, it
0: Like,
2: is.
0: because you don't have to wake up and move the, I always categorize pads by the colors. I always remember purple as overnight. When you are wearing four purples in an overnight and you can't wear a green or a yellow, I like it was over. So I, and pads are, not, I would
1: Expensive,
0: say relatively expensive. People don't want to talk about it. I think it's crazy how expensive it is. So I switched to a cup. A cup is $50 and lasts like 10 years. And a cup is supposed to last you, you can change it, it will empty it every 8 to 12 hours. I still empty mine every hour. And at this point, I'm like, nah, maybe I'm gonna buy Depends, but those are expensive too.
2: Because when my period used to come and I was wearing pads, I had to be sleeping, sitting up in bed.
0: Oh,
2: I could
0: because it
2: not
0: will trail
2: lay
0: behind
2: down.
0: you.
2: Yes. But while having the Depends, oh, I could sleep on my
0: Even
2: back.
0: on
2: It
0: your
2: felt so good. You could
0: stomach.
2: sleep any which way you want.
1: Well, I've always had, from the time I've had periods, I've always had 3, 4 days periods. And for those 3, 4 days, there was no sleep.
0: Oh, not at all.
1: No sleep.
0: Like you're either sleeping with a towel under you, you're sleeping with a pee pad under you, a hospital pad. Like people don't realize. And it's not comfy when you have a towel under you, it's bunching up. You literally don't sleep at all.
2: You don't sleep.
0: Or you're
2: And
0: sleeping with
2: then
0: a
2: you.
0: tampon and a pad, which is
2: Right. Then
0: dangerous.
2: you're jumping up looking if you know you're going
0: Oh,
2: out, you're searching. I'm
0: the
2: like, am
0: worst
2: I
0: thing, you tell your
2: okay?
0: you literally tell your friend as you're getting up, check my pants before I get up. And it's like so embarrassing. And when there's actually something there, you're like, okay, how am I getting to the car?
2: Yes, you're feeling, you know, and it just feels so horrid. Like, man, you can't sleep. You have to sit up. You have to be sitting on one cheek sometimes. And yeah, it's not nice.
0: No, it's that's why, like, I have said so many times to my friends that, like, literally the reproductive side of being a woman has been some of the most painful physically part of my life. And it's just like, if there's another life, I'm not being a woman. I ain't going through this again. Let me be a dolphin or something. I don't think I want to be a man, but I'd rather be a roach because I don't think they have periods. Like, this is crazy. You're telling me for 30, 40 years of my life, I got to feel like I'm dying for a week every month.
2: Yes.
0: I didn't sign that contract. Yeah.
2: You know, I actually prayed and I said, God, please let me go on menopause because I can't deal with these periods anymore. I was actually praying to go on early menopause because I just couldn't take it no more. Because I cried at months, like cramping, like. And then what started to happen, like on day one, I started to cramp where no period came. So it's just cramps right through until the second day. And then whoosh, it's like a river keeps coming down. And like, oh my goodness.
0: Yeah. And the thing, like when my endo was not good, one of my options was temporary menopause. But they're like, it's going to come with all of that. We're going to put you on medication. It gives you temporary menopause. You're going to go through the hot flashes. If you're on it too long, you're at risk for osteoporosis. And I'm like, this is really your option you're giving a 17-year-old? That's crazy. So it's just like, I'd rather actually just go through pain and let the endo keep growing. But there's just not enough research in women's reproductive health. I think that's like, or else all of us wouldn't be here.
2: Right. That's true.
0: But so talking more about symptoms, you've mentioned in your videos that you experience fatigue, bloating, frequent urination, and dizziness. How much were these symptoms impacting your quality of life?
1: Oh, that's absolutely. It controlled my life. It controlled my life. I spoke about length of the ice, right? But my sleep was very important to me. I planned my days around going home to take my naps. And so it literally took over my life. I remember times being in Parliament and I'm like, okay, I can't even close my eyes because they're going to record me. And
0: make you and me more sticker.
1: So I'd have to get up and walk around and whatnot to avoid having to sleep. But it just completely took over my life. Like it felt like I was watching my own life happen. And so it completely took over my life. And I knew at that point, that's what made me decide, okay, you have to do this now. Because, you know, all the red flags are there, right? And we avoid the red flags. And so I when Tanisha was talking about the option that she took, that is an option. I think here locally, we don't explore what those options are.
0: I never heard of that.
1: Right? Because until she told me about it is when I heard about it. Well, I heard about it before because I was doing my own research. But most of the times when you hear about large fibroids, you think automatically hysterectomy. I have met someone who is in their early 20s, no children, not married, and they had a hysterectomy because they felt like that was the only option that they had. And so all of these things, the symptoms, the bloatings, the everything, you know, even the options of choosing the right surgery for you is why I decided that, you know, I have to go out and tell these stories so that people will be a little bit more informed before they make their decision. Earlier, I wanted to mention, though, that I had the option of doing my surgery here locally at the hospital. And we spoke about different options as well. I spoke with my own private doctor about what options I should take. And so because I didn't want the periods anymore and I obviously already have my children, the hysterectomy was the best option for me. I still feel like it's the best option for me. Everybody may have a different option for their body. Right. And so I wanted to do the surgery here. But then I didn't know that they didn't have the laparoscopic surgery. That is an offer here. So it's just the operation where they do the incision here and cut you open and get it done. So it wasn't available here. So I reached out to Colombia. And when I reached out to Colombia at the time, I had already started going through my own health personal journey with losing weight and all of that stuff.
0: So much.
1: And so when I reached out to Colombia, they said because of its size, the fibroid size, they couldn't do it laparoscopically. They would have to do an incision. And even if they do the surgery, they would still prefer me to lose at least 40 more pounds, which would have delayed me even more. Right. And so I was like, at that point, I had already had it. I'm done with these periods. I'm done with everything. My mind is made up. Let's do the surgery. And so I went over to Cayman and I met with a team of doctors on Zoom and they explained my options and why what I wanted at the time couldn't work because the laparoscopy that, you know, they had a fear of the same issue with Cayman, Colombia, sorry, with the size. But they said, anyway, come in and we'll see what we can do with it or whatnot. So when I got to Cayman Islands finally And they did all of your pre-ops all over again, right? And they said to me, okay, we could do this laparoscopically, which is ideally what I wanted because my, with work and family life and running a business, I need the quickest recovery time. And so laparoscopic surgery is about 2 weeks recovery. So that's the option I chose. And then I decided, okay, we could do this. So I went over to the Cayman Islands and they attempted to do it. So I still have the five bullet wounds where they used the robotic thing and they went in to try to do it. And they said it couldn't work
0: It was too
1: because it
0: big.
1: was just too big. And so I had to get an incision.
0: Wow.
1: And the recovery, I think they managed my pain very well, but the recovery was just horrible. I
0: There's
1: mean,
0: more of a recovery when you get
1: oh my
0: cut.
1: God. I mean, people have to really, yes, it was horrible. People have to really prepare you mentally
0: Be prepared.
1: for that, right? Because you could slip. You could slip mentally. I mean, recovery, it was horrible. I mean, the nausea, the feeling of having to get up the next day and walk. And let me mention too, when I started losing weight prior to surgery, that helped me so much because I didn't necessarily need someone to come help me out of bed and to help move my body around, lift me this way. I could do that all on my own. So that helped me a whole lot. But the recovery is really, really rough. And I don't think that people speak enough about the whole recovery process. I would say on my fourth day after surgery is when I started to feel like a human. I started to feel good. At that point, I was already walking around and I didn't have much appetite. I was on liquid diets and all that stuff. And now I am here 4 weeks now, 4 weeks later, and I feel the
0: Congrats.
1: best I have in 4 years, 2 years.
0: And that says a lot because people sometimes, I've said this before, you don't realize how bad you were feeling until you start to feel good. And you're like, wait, how did I actually live like that?
1: Exactly, exactly. That's
0: Like, and it
1: true.
0: kind of almost makes you sad for the version of you that was going through
2: To
0: that.
2: them,
0: And you're like, but thank God you had the courage. Because sometimes it all takes, like, I remember when something my teacher said, all it takes is 5 seconds of courage. And maybe that 5 seconds was signing the paper that you're going to take surgery. Maybe it's the 5 seconds it takes when they put the mask and you're going to sleep and you've got tears in your eyes. And then you wake up and you're like, oh my God, it was that easy.
1: Last week or so, I was looking back. I actually was in my phone looking for something, right? And then I started going back and looking at all these old pictures of myself where I was much heavier, where I was going through this whole fibroid, I got really emotional. And I'm not, well, yeah,
0: I
1: I am.
0: think
1: I was
0: as
1: just
0: we
1: about to
0: get
1: say I'm not
0: older, I feel
1: a
0: like as when we get older, we cry a bit easier. I think it's the
1: really.
0: hormones.
1: I was about to say I'm not a really emotional person, but I corrected myself. Yes, I am, because my mouth is very hard, but I'm very soft. And so I got really emotional because I'm like, oh my God, my body was crying out for help, and I just dismissed it. Yes.
0: Just
1: And
0: because life's busy.
1: right. I even told one of my friends, like, why didn't you tell me I look like this?
0: Wow. You know when you look at your friends like, y'all set me up.
1: I looked at a picture. There was a picture I found where I was sitting in a chair. I don't remember where it was, and my belly was in my lap.
2: Ooh,
0: wow. You don't have to describe it like that.
1: And so all of those were, symptoms of the fibroids. And fibroids, of course, had my belly looking
0: Excessive
1: like I was
0: 7 month
1: pregnant.
0: baby.
1: Yes, and so I got really emotional. And so that is one of the things that I want to tell us as ladies, like, we have to not ignore those signs, right? If you see, if you feel something, and you may not think it's anything, but get checked and find out what it is. We can't ignore the signs. And we often, as women, we're nurturers by nature, right? And we want to take care of everybody. We're taking care of everybody besides ourselves. And so you shouldn't feel guilty for having to take care of yourself, right? I took a lot of guilt with, okay, I can't leave because Tiana has practice and she has exams and she has this and the kitchen is busy with this and I have this bill coming up in Parliament and I had all of these things that
2: To
1: just
2: think
1: delayed my
0: about
1: surgery
0: it.
1: even more. And then getting into surgery, one of the things that I didn't mention, Maya, was when they went to remove the fibroids, it'll really start to attach itself on other organs,
0: Was it teasing
1: right?
0: itself?
2: It
1: Right.
2: can.
1: It's right. And so during surgery, I lost a lot of blood. And I had to do like two blood transfusions during surgery and one after, right? And all of that is because I waited so long. And that literally could have cost my life.
0: Yeah, no, fully.
1: And so that is why it's so important for women for us to just be aware of what's happening in our body and not to dismiss and ignore those red flags.
0: And not to change the topic, but to just add, Honorable Williams talked about that she needed 3 blood transfusions. This is just a reminder, if you can, if you're able to donate blood, because it might just save your own life. It might be your own blood that saves your life, and it could save the people you love around you. And something I talk about quite often is, if you can, donate blood, please.
2: Yes. I mean, also another symptom that I used to have while being anemic was when your blood count gets really low, you go into a state of confusion.
0: Yes,
2: you do. So it's like, I'm putting my house key in my car door, house door. And sometimes it got really bad. The only thing I could do is just lay down and go to sleep because I'm so confused. It's like, you don't know what you're doing. Yeah. So it is very bad when it gets really low. So my first thing that I know when it gets low is I start yawning a lot.
0: Yes.
2: And then when it's really bad, I get a headache. So it comes with all the signs and the symptoms. And just piggybacking off what Honorable said about recovery time, like when you do the embolization, you are not fully under anesthesia. You're in control anesthesia. So you are awake during the process.
0: Like twilight sedation?
2: Right. So you're awake. You fully see what is going on that they show you. And just to see that fibroids actually create their own blood vessels when they start getting bigger, it feels like just...
0: like they're a parasite. They're an alien.
2: Yeah, it's like something is inside of you just taking...
0: acting like a baby and everything.
2: Yes. Mm-hmm. And whenever I used to take the ferroglobin, I'm like, well, this makes no sense because the more I take is the more they take. And it's like you could literally feel it taking it from your body. So, you know, and then when I saw all the blood vessels, I was like, I said, Dr. Higgins, you have got to be kidding me. Yeah. And he was like, yes, they hijack your blood vessels and take it. So they had to put all the crystal beads. And the process is like about 2 hours. And then they give you drugs for the pain. So after I came out, of course, I was like a zombie, right? But they have a system in place where before the cramp starts coming on, they give you meds every 2 hours. So I had pain meds every 2 hours straight up till 3 o'clock in the morning. At 4 o'clock the next morning, he was in my room to check on me. The next day I was walking around like nothing. Yeah. I had no pain. Yeah. I had no.

0: I didn't drive or anything. I was just home taking it as it comes. No cramping. You might feel a little sticking, but trust me, my periods were worse than anything like that. So after a week and a half, you're basically fine. You're good. And I mean, I would say people who actually want to have children, just don't let anyone tell you you have to take your thing out. Just do your proper research and, find a way because this is an option.
1: Yeah, like I had said, I'd never heard of that before, which is amazing because, Honorable Drew, you were saying you already had kids. This is the time in your life where you didn't necessarily need this work, and for you're still looking forward to something like
0: I
1: that.
0: mean, I'm not really looking forward to the kids, but my thing was, I honestly didn't want it to be cut open. I didn't want that for myself because I was thinking mainly about scar tissue, which really doesn't go away. And it does cause you pain because based on my surgery before, I do have sticking sometimes. So I know that. And it's just like women having C-section and they tell you about the pain. It's a lifelong journey. So I wanted to stay away from that. And in your gut when you feel that, no, this is not the option for you and there's something else. So I did my whole research and everything and I opted for this and I feel much better. I just didn't want to be cut open or take my lady parts out. Like, nah, I didn't want that.
1: And to explain the science behind what Miss Douglas is saying, so you guys can understand the gravity and the seriousness of what Honorable Williams and Miss Douglas went through when she was explaining that anemia causes confusion. And the reason behind that is because when you have low iron, iron is a building block for hemoglobin. Hemoglobin is the part of your red blood cells that transport oxygen. So low iron, low hemoglobin, the less potential for oxygen being able to properly and efficiently to be transferred around your body. The less oxygen you have can cause, like severe anemia can cause, organ damage, but confusion because your brain is getting less oxygen. Your heart is having to work harder because if each red blood cell has less oxygen than normal, now you need to get more red blood cells faster. So you're going to start feeling a bit tachycardic. Your heart's going to be racing a bit more. And there's so much that goes into this. So when people are like, oh, you just have low iron, like, no, like literally on a cellular level,
0: It's more than
1: I
0: that.
1: am exhausted where everyone else can go out, have a late night, and they just have that grogginess. Like, no, on a cellular level, I am tired. I am not getting enough oxygen. My body is having to work so much harder just to be on the same playing field as everybody else. So for people who don't understand, now you understand, and please empathize with women. Like, it's that
0: Yes,
1: easy.
2: it's
0: yeah,
2: that
0: one
2: one
0: easy.
2: one of the symptoms too, it's I was a wretch. Like I would snap at I would have to try to control myself. I was a wretched woman. I remember having an argument with Quinn because I sent him to the store and he got the wrong ice. I said, but I told you which store to go
1: Well, he should have bought the
2: to.
1: right
2: And
1: ice,
2: you got the
1: though.
2: wrong ice. Like
0: It
2: so
0: puts
2: all
0: their
2: of these
0: hormones
2: things,
0: out of
2: yeah, so hormones
0: imbalance.
2: are out of right. And to add to what you were saying too, Denicia, because one of the myths I guess, is that once you've done a hysterectomy, that you go into full menopause right away, right? Like, and that's not, I've learned that that's not
0: That's not true.
2: exactly true, right? You would go into full menopause once your ovaries start to fail. If you have healthy ovaries, then you won't go into full menopause. And so I have not experienced any symptoms of menopause as yet. Right? Because I still have my ovaries. I opted to keep them, and they do advise you to keep your ovaries for overall health because studies have shown that, women who've removed their ovaries, their overall health starts to decline. And so I kept my ovaries, but I removed my fallopian tubes, cervix, uterus, and fibroids, took all that out. For me, it was important too with removing my uterus because my mom had cancer of the womb. So I did, it was a lot of appointments, a lot of testings before surgery because I wanted to make sure that, there later on down the line that I wouldn't, have to go through any form of cancer or anything like that. So I wanted to make sure that I did go abroad that was not covered by the NHIP to do the genetic testing as well. So I did all of that. There was a procedure I did at the hospital too, where they require you to go under anesthesia, where they scrape like a biopsy, scrape the walls of your womb to test to make sure that there was no excess bleeding. And

0: cancel anything before surgery. So I've done all of that.
1: Mm-hmm.
0: But having the hysterectomy, you do not go into full menopause, yeah, right?
2: Right. Mm-hmm.
1: Especially if you keep your ovaries.
2: Right.
0: So, you know, a lot of people think, oh, you got a hysterectomy? Oh, your nature gone. Someone told me.
2: Like, it's like, no. Actually, my body's still producing estrogen.
0: Yes.
2: Yeah. And progesterone everything that comes with it.
1: Uh-huh. Yeah.
2: Yeah.
1: Yes. The hormone imbalance thing, mood swings, as we call it, is crazy. Because sometimes mm-hmm. I cry for no reason.
0: Yeah, absolutely.
1: Then there are days when I get depressed and I work out to keep my sanity, yeah, to keep mowing, because it does help a bit, but not 100%. But, you know, it's like when you kind of learn to read the signs,
0: mm-hmm.
1: then you can telltale and monitor it as you go along. But some people can't.
0: Right.
1: They snap at you, they cry for no reason.
0: I've learned to control it, yeah.
2: Yeah.
1: Yeah, mm-hmm. yeah.
2: But people don't realize that when your hormones are off balance, it's like, imagine like a regular person who doesn't have these issues.
1: Mm-hmm.
2: When they're around their period and their hormones drop,
1: mm-hmm.
2: they're more emotional. Now imagine someone going through that times 100.
1: Oh, yeah.
2: Like where your estrogen is 3 times higher, your progesterone, your FSH to LH,
1: mm-hmm.
2: all your hormones are completely out of act. And now try functioning. Mm-hmm. You're tired. Hormones are against you.
1: Yes.
2: And now you're expected to mm-hmm. have the patience, have the functionality and everything. It's unfair.
1: Trust mm-hmm. me, when you sit and you think about it, one day I got so angry. I was like, you can imagine women go through these things and then everybody thinks it's okay. It's like not normal. And I actually cried about it because I was like, no way we'd be going through this. And yeah. I was like, why were we made to go through these things?
2: To go through hell.
1: It doesn't make sense.
2: Truly, like, massive part of I hope that comes in my life is having children,
1: right.
2: And because I have both endo and PCOS, which can, you know, heighten your risk of infertility, I mm-hmm. hope never,
1: yes.
2: For me, but so I'm getting ultrasounds every 6 months to make sure my PCOS is good. Mm-hmm. I'm getting blood work every 3 months to make sure my PCOS and endometriosis are good. I'm getting, and people might think that's excessive, but it's like, that's what I have to do.
1: Mm-hmm.
2: And yes. most of this stuff's out of pocket. Most of the stuff I'm going private,
1: mm-hmm.
2: that's expensive. An ultrasound is expensive. Doing that every 6 months.
1: Right.
2: Like Honorable William said, when you have a family risk of cancer, in my family, it's not uterine cancer or anything or ovarian. Mm-hmm. For me, it's breast cancer.
1: Mm-hmm.
2: I'm getting ultrasounds every 6 months as well. And right. It's extremely expensive, and it's nothing that I've seen any other person in their 20s have to expend on.
1: Yes.
2: But it's like, it's what us as women going through mm-hmm. these things have to do to make sure right. we're okay.
1: And I think the other part of it, like she said, this 20-year-old who had to take her womb mm-hmm. out, I think doctors need to be on a wider base to explain the differences mm-hmm. of yeah. things that, you know, people can actually do. I mean, like a 20-year-old, I would suggest an embolization yeah. instead of you mm-hmm. telling the person, oh, you have to remove your womb because your only option is surgery. No.
2: Yeah, because no. Now that removes the ability for her to have kids.
1: Right. And then she's going to be mad with herself for her whole life.
2: Yeah.
1: She's right. going to be depressed when she thinks yeah. about, I wanted to have kids and I can't have, you know, this.
0: Right.
1: It's just, I feel like it's just so wrong. Like,
2: yeah.
1: I believe some doctors know about it, some don't, but give people all the options. Mm-hmm. Don't just throw something on the table and say, oh, this is your only option. Because it's not,
2: yeah,
1: you know, and it's really wrong, especially that, you know, somebody wants to have something, you're telling them, oh, this is, and some people, they know about it, but they don't know about it too much. So they just give you what they know.
2: Yeah.
1: And, you know, it's not easy because she's going to be crying for the rest of her life, which mm-hmm. she's going to be unhappy.
0: Yeah, I agree with that because what is offered locally
1: yes.
0: is a hysterectomy.
1: Yes.
0: Point blank period.
1: Mm-hmm.
0: Yeah, so we haven't advanced to the point where we're doing liposuction. Well, I did hear from one of the doctors there that if they have enough candidates, like 6 or 7 of them, and batch them together,
1: mm-hmm.
0: they will have someone, a specialist, come down and yeah. do the liposuction surgery because it's not offered here.
1: Mm-hmm. Right.
0: But generally, embolization and liposuction, you don't hear about those conversations.
1: Right, so that's true.
0: The option here is hysterectomy, take it or leave it.
1: Or
0: the government won't cover it because it could be done here and you go abroad and spend your own money.
1: Mm-hmm. Yeah. Yes.
0: And so women need to have more options. And the options of what is best for each candidate should have to be a full discussion.
2: Yeah. Right. Fully. And yes. I think women really, really need to advocate for themselves.
1: Right. Yes.
2: Mm-hmm. Because if you don't advocate for you, who's going to advocate for
1: right.
2: you?
1: Right.
0: Had I not do my own research, I probably mm-hmm. would have. Well, obviously, I wanted the hysterectomy, right? But if I wanted to do another procedure, like what Tanisha did, right?
2: Yeah.
0: If I didn't go and educate myself on what I was experiencing, yes. I probably would have never known.
2: Yeah.
1: Yes.
0: To go to the doctor and say, hey, I want this, that, and the other. Yeah. And I remember, mm-hmm. too, when I went into to one of the doctors here, and I was like, well, what about the myomectomy? And what about this, that, then?
1: Right.
0: And like looking at me like, oh, wow. Is this a doctor we're talking
1: yeah.
0: to here?
1: Yes.
0: Yep. Yeah. So I went and I did my own research. And mm-hmm. I agree with you that it's not fair that, you know, people have to be, you know, the only option they think is to have the hysterectomy done.
1: Right. Because when I did ask the doc, when she was like, myomectomy is not for you, only hysterectomy, you know, and I was like, what about laparoscopic? She looked at me and she was like, oh, yeah, you could do laparoscopic, mm-hmm. you know, and then she threw the embolization out the window. And I was like, oh, wow, this is crazy. And I was like, so you're saying this. I actually said to her, but what does God say? Because there's a different option, you know, and the other one, oh, surgery, hysterectomy. Just take it out. Mm-hmm. I'm like, oh my God. So I cried. And if I cried, I know other women have cried mm-hmm. when they hear this is their only option. So we are going through it.
0: Yeah. So
2: what emotions did you both feel leading up to your different procedures? And was there anything that you were particularly worried or frightened about before? So I know before my surgery, I was crying. How were you guys feeling?
1: Oh, I was ecstatic. I was so happy.
2: Y'all are brave. That's what I'm saying.
1: I was so happy. I was laying on that table waiting for the doctor to come in. I was very happy because, you know, when you go through so much suffering with what you're going through and you finally get a chance to get rid of it, of course, you're going to be ecstatic. So I wasn't scared or anything. I was just happy. And he said, you know, you might have a little bit of cramping. I said, trust me, my periods were worse. I'm sure I could handle it. So I did. Mm-hmm. I was happy with mine.
2: Wow.
1: Yeah.
0: Yeah. I was happy to do my surgery as well. But not knowing what to expect is what bothered me.
2: Yeah. Mm-hmm.
0: And so I remember 4:30 in the morning, they said, we'll send a car to pick you up at 4:30 because you have to be in surgery by 5:30 that mm-hmm. morning. Like, this is very early, right?
1: Yeah.
0: And so me and Quinn got to the facility and we fill out whatever paperwork and they put on the gown and everything. And we were in the room jamming to music and at 4:30 in the morning. Yeah. And the minute the lady came with the wheelchair and she said, okay, come sit here. Quinn has to stay here. He can't come. Listen to me. I bawled my eyeballs out. And then when I got in surgery, you know, it's very, very cold in theater,
2: it's freezing.
0: Right? Freezing. Mm-hmm. And I went in there shaking because I was so nervous and I was so cold. And I saw about 50 people in there moving around. And I'm like, what? And I cried for more. And everybody's like, and it was like, hey, what happened? You're in pain? You're in this? I said, no, I'm just scared. But there was this one nurse. She took care of me my entire stay while I was there. It was like she had a halo on her head. Mm-hmm. And she was godsend. And she came to me. She said, listen, I know you're going to be nervous. Nobody can tell you shouldn't be nervous and you shouldn't mm-hmm. cry. Yeah. She said, but do you know God?
1: Yes.
0: She said, this is your time to pray.
1: Yes.
0: And when she said that, she said a little prayer with me. And I was fine. And so I remember looking at the clock and said, okay, anybody here have a phone we can record to see? You know, on TikTok, they have things where where you could you would record. The doctor will record how long it takes before the anesthesia kicks in. Mm-hmm. Can we do that? They said, no, Jamaica, we can't do that.
2: No. I would have said yes.
0: And so when I woke up, I was in recovery, and mm-hmm. that was my only request to the anesthesiologist. Listen, I'm not worried about the sleep. I know that'll be good. Mm-hmm. Just make sure I wake up. But I was a nervous wreck. And even coming out of surgery, I came out because of the fibroids having been sticked on other organs. Mm-hmm. It took a little bit long, and then the blood transfusion. So what should have been maybe 2 to 4 hours, I was like 9 hours in total.
2: Wow.
0: And so when I finally got out and could recognize faces and, you know, I'm normal. I knew I was in pain and because I had just gone through surgery. I was another waterworks, emotional wreck, right? Mm-hmm. Crying just to have, you know, relief that I'm alive and well, and that is just done with, mm-hmm. right? And that night, I watched everybody, like the nurses in and out of your room, and Quinn is there with me, and he's snoring, and already, and I'm by myself, and that was my quiet time to pray. So, like, Lord, thank you.
2: Mm-hmm.
0: Yeah. So it was just relief.
1: Yeah.
0: Yeah.
2: Just knowing I made it through that.
0: Yes.
1: One part that I missed out of mine, when you go into the surgery, they actually put a catheter in your vagina to catch the pee.
0: Mm-hmm.
1: Yeah. So it wasn't bad.
2: Is it painful? I've always wondered that.
1: No, it's not painful. You might get a little nick. I think I got a little nick.
0: From like, I think they did mine once I...
2: They did mine when I was asleep.
0: Yeah, they did mine while I was asleep.
1: Oh, I wasn't asleep. Right? But I didn't feel anything because they give you pain meds and stuff. So there's like, I started feeling a little tingling in my vagina. I was like, ooh, what is this? And he was like, are you okay? And I was like, yes. And he was like, oh, that's just the thing to numb the area. You know, so they give you all that for inflammation, all of that, so you don't have anything but that part.
0: Yeah,
1: but it wasn't bad. But after, I think I got a little tear, I think, maybe just a little bit, but it's not bad.
0: Yeah. But a hysterectomy is a major surgery.
2: Oh, it is major surgery. It's removing your organ.
0: Yes, it's a major surgery.
2: When I went into surgery, and I've had two different surgeries where one... It was the experience you said, they wheel you in, you're sitting, you're watching everyone go around you, they put the mask on you. I remember crying, be like, I ain't waking up. But my surgery that I had for endo, what they did different was when I was in the room with my mom, I had an IV, and I think they give you some sort of anti-anxiety medicine. I don't remember anything after that. I don't remember being wheeled in. I don't remember being put under. I just remember waking up, and I would so take that any day, where I could be with my mom. You can start to feel woozy. I fell asleep with my mom next to me. I woke up, and my mom was next to me, over being wheeled and stuff. That is, and I know it's just a natural part of surgery, but it's scary. I remember tears in my eyes, and the anesthesiologist nurse, like, why are you crying? Like, ma'am, I don't think I'm waking up. Hey, I don't want to see my soul from my body. Be like, why can't we get back in, trying to swim back in your body? I said, we got to make sure I wake up.
1: Yes.
2: And I remember trying to like bargain with them, be like, please let me stay awake. They're like, how are we supposed to stay awake when we're going inside your stomach?
1: We always tend to tell the anesthesiologist that, because I remember one time I did that and he was like, I don't understand why people always tell the anesthesiologist, make sure I wake up. You should be worried about the person holding the knife.
2: I'm still waking up with that knife. It's up to you.
1: Make sure I get up. Yeah.
2: So what would you both say to someone who's been silently suffering for years and assumes it's just part of being a woman?
1: Well, what I would say is, I know it's hard to talk about. And like, we tend to hide things that are happening inside our body, you know, because people tend to shame us at times with what we're going through, because there are things we know that this is not normal. Who do I talk to, you know? But then, I mean, I would say, for anything at all that you're going to do pertaining to your body, whether it's PCOS, hysterectomy, anything at all, do a research. Even though you go to a doctor, they tell you, this is what you have to do. Do your research, ask questions, talk to people. You may have a close friend. They may be going through the same thing and they never shared it with you. So, you know, I would say talk, because this is how you're going to get information. This is how you're going to know you have options. Just say something to someone and don't feel like only one thing is your option. So I would say, talk about it. You know, talk about it to somebody you trust enough to say something, and then you figure out your options and you take it from there, because you suffering with something for so long, so many years, it's not normal.
2: No.
1: And it only takes a toll on your body after a time. And it's something, it could kill you. Anemia, it could kill you. It has so many things going with it. You could die. So I would say just talk to people.
0: Right.
1: Yeah.
0: For me, Maya, when I first started having these symptoms and I found out about the anemia, I honestly thought that that was the only issue. I never thought about fibroids or anything.
1: Yeah.
0: But it was finding out that, you know, my blood levels at the time, when my blood, I think the lowest I've ever been was like a 7.4, which is very low. I think at 6, they would do blood transfusions, right? And so finding out something that we think is so simple, you could have been not here. You know, that was really, really scary for me because, you know, I still have a young family, young children and whatnot, and I would hate for them to have to experience me not being here. Especially for my little T, who's only 10 years old, you know, you understand? So, you have to, your body speaks to you. That's what I have learned, right? Your body speaks to you, and these things are not normal. So if you feel something, you have to not only speak to people about it, but you need to seek help, right? You need to seek help and not avoid the warning signs. I've had my body was crying out for help for years, and I dismissed it because of life, family life and work and all of these things. And like I said before, as women, we are naturally nurturers, and we want to take care of everything around us, and we put ourselves last. As a parent, I would go abroad and I'll shop for this one and buy clothes for that one, and when I get back, I
2: And
0: don't
2: you
0: have
2: have them for
0: anything for
2: yourself.
0: myself, right? And so it's the same thing. And so we feel like taking care of yourself first before you do anything else, it's selfish. It's not selfish. It's taking care of yourself and taking care of your body. And you know, not to delay having to do it because I delayed it. You know, my situation, thankfully, I came out of it healthy and feeling great and whatnot. Some people may have not had that
2: And
0: experience.
2: there could have been experience where you
0: And
2: didn't.
0: exactly. So we have to not ignore the warning signs. That is, I can't say that often enough. I can't say that often enough. And you know, you just need to listen to our body. Our body tells you that when there's something wrong in your body gives you the first indication that something is wrong.
2: Alarm bells will start going off.
0: Right. And we often dismiss that. But I have learned throughout this process to not ignore my body. But I'm usually that kind of person. I'm very resilient. Like if my finger's hurting enough, I'll say just take
2: Oh, you're
0: it off. Right? Right?
2: a gangster.
0: But you know, we have to look at those warning signs. And so that's throughout of all of this, that my experience is what I can't that I would always say to women. So they have to look for the signs, take care of your body. Because we deserve to live well. We deserve to be
2: A good
0: happy and we
2: quality of
0: deserve to
2: life.
0: have a good quality of life. And it's important too. I mean, for a long time, I could say, well, you know, the terms we use, let yourself go. I've let myself go for a long time. And so now I'm on a complete health journey where I'm eating better, exercising. You know, sometimes I don't feel like exercising at all, right? But even in those times, like I told you earlier, I walk mad. I don't feel like walking, but I'm
2: Kick the
0: mad
2: rock when
0: with
2: you're
0: my, yeah,
2: walking.
0: kick the rock with my mouth long, but I walk because I want to have a healthier version of myself. And for me, in the type of role that I'm in, I'm a politician, I guess. I don't like the word politician, but anyway, I'm a politician and I help to represent people in this country. And I need to give not only the people, but my family the best version of me. And
2: Like your
0: so,
2: kids deserve the best
0: exactly.
2: version of
0: And
2: you.
0: so now I'm going to give Turks and Caicos and my family and everybody else the better version of me.
1: Best care is the
0: Yeah.
1: best
2: And
1: care.
2: thank you so much for opening up. I think people look at politicians as you guys have life great, but it's like there's so many things that we're all, not just politicians, that we're all suffering in silence. And I really encourage you to tell your coworkers in Parliament to please open up about their health journeys. Obviously not all of you guys are fully healthy, but no one has a full clean bill of health. I don't even think that exists anymore. So
1: Everybody's going through
2: there's
1: something.
2: some deficiency, there's something increased. But I think one of the things is, you know, women have been going through periods from the conception of woman, you know? This is, we need our period, but we need to ovulate. Your body needs to create that inner lining, the endometrial tissue, it has to exit. It's all a part. Women have been going through this since the beginning of time. If it is stopping some part of your daily living, it's not normal. We were once cavemen gathering wood, fire, you know, fires, chasing off jaguars, I don't know. And we were able to do that. You should be able to do every single thing in life with a period. The moment it stops your daily living, the moment it's, you know, decline your quality of health, your quality of living, something's wrong.
1: Something's wrong.
2: Because if we've been going through this for thousands of years, and we could do daily life, we can't. It's not that we're weaker, it's that something's actually wrong. It has nothing to do with being weak. So
0: Yeah, I Maya, I remember well, I lost I lost my thought for a minute. But I remember when I was going to the hospital to the clinic to find out, you know, what my diagnosis would have been. I was a nervous wreck. And I self-diagnosed myself in that 10-minute drive, thinking, okay, maybe I have high blood pressure, I have cancer, maybe I have AIDS, I have all of these things, I have a heart attack. All of these things I'm telling myself, right? And when I got into the doctor's office, she had to console me, like, Jamaica, what is wrong? I was like, I know I had my appointment, right? But why did you think your office had the need to call me and say, hey, your appointment is today? Yes, I know my appointment
2: makes
0: is
2: you
0: today.
2: Think, like, wait,
0: yes. So I had self-diagnosed myself, and she said, we know you're fine. It's just that you have this anemia, we have the fibroid, we need to figure out what is going on. And I remember on one of my visits, I went to Miami to do some testing that I paid for on my own. And the lady said to me, and this is what prompted me to start even my own personal health journey. She said, listen to me, you are a healthy woman. You have no blood, women your age and your size and your height, they already have high blood pressure. They already have diabetes. You have neither of those.
2: You're lucky.
0: Right? Yeah. You only have this fibroid issues. Start with just walking.
1: Yeah.
0: Do something, because at your age and your height, you are bound to get this right away, almost. So start with something. And so I started that to avoid having that, because I grew up, you know, and it's something we see here often here in the Caribbean, especially with Black women.
1: Yes.
0: We see a lot of fibroids. But in our country, we see a lot of persons who are diabetic and hypertension.
2: Everyone has it, I swear.
0: That's not normal, right?
1: No.
0: But it's high levels of it now, right? And so for me not having that and seeing both my parents having these issues, I don't want to go down that road. And so that was my alarm, my wake-up call to just have a full change of your health and my life.
1: Well, I beg to second that. So health is wealth.
2: Health is truly
1: is wealth. Yes.
2: And before we close, what is one piece of advice, or what do you want women to take from your stories, if you want to start, Ms. Douglas?
1: Okay, so for my personal journey, I would say look for the signs early, because I'm not someone who just takes what you tell me if my gut is telling me there's another way. So if you are someone like me, I would say follow your gut feelings, do your researches. Listen to what the doctors say, yes, but if your gut tells you something different, then I suggest go with that, because sometimes what you hear is not necessarily the case.
2: Yeah.
1: Right. So, and also just remember, you do have choices. There is not just one choice. You do have choices. Not that I'm knocking anything, you know, that the doctor would say. I mean, like Honorable Williams, that was her choice. So you do have a choice for whatever it is that you want to do, but just don't, you know, accept just one thing, because there's more. So my takeaway is, you know, if you're going through something, just research, ask questions, talk to different, get second opinions, you know, all these things, because at the end of the day, it helps you, because one person is not going to tell you everything. So you also have to do your own research over time. So that's my takeaway that I would say, you know.
0: My takeaway is, obviously, like I said before, is to not ignore the warning signs and to listen to your body, right? On top of listening to your body and not avoiding the signs, not to wait.
1: Yes.
0: Right? Because waiting can... You know,
1: that's a key factor.
0: That
1: don't wait.
0: Waiting is
2: literally
0: like the minute you find out that you may be having some of these symptoms or you've been diagnosed, try to seek help immediately.
1: Yes.
0: Because waiting, you know, we fortunately for us, we are here to share our stories. But you know, there are people who did not make it.
1: Right.
2: This is not a time when patience is a virtue.
0: Right.
1: But you see, the thing, which is why I say research, because it was during my researching, I came across Dr. Higgins, and then this is where it led me. So it's very important to do that, because if it wasn't for that, I would have probably went with a hysterectomy and cried my eyes out for the rest of my life. So, yes. So it's very important.
0: Yeah.
1: Don't wait.
0: Waiting,
1: you know, don't wait, because the more you wait, is the bigger they get and the more symptoms you start having over time, and the harder it gets on your life. So once you know, just try to deal with it as early as possible.
0: Yes.
1: Yeah.
2: Well, with that, thank you so much, Honorable Williams and Ms. Douglas, for being here today and sharing your story. I know it's hard. I know people are judgmental. So putting yourself out there in the public is a big deal. So thank you so much.
1: Yes, it was my pleasure.
2: With that, I hope our listeners are taking something, you know, from this, learning more, or just to research and become more educated. I hope you enjoyed this episode. And with that, thank you for tuning in to another episode of Health Matters. And don't forget to tune in next week.
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I ain't gonna give up this chance. 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Ain't gonna be no dribbling on the perimeter this time.

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What's up, Turks and Caicos? That's right, it's Ashley Brooks back again with another episode of Sports on the Go, your weekly update for all things sports. Happy Monday. I hope you guys had an amazing weekend with friends and family, and you're ready to attack this Monday. And as always, you know my task on today is to bring you the latest and greatest in local, regional, and international sports news. So without further ado, let's go ahead and dive right into it. Starting off with some local sports news. On yesterday, Team Turks and Caicos men's basketball team had their fourth and final game against Antigua and Barbuda. They lost this match 86-57 to finish the tournament 3-1. So the way it works is the top seeded team from each group, Group A and B, move on to the next round. So Antigua and Barbuda qualified for the next round. And I believe the other team was Barbados. So a big congratulations to them. But I want to highlight our men's basketball team. They went out there and won three games in a row, dominating fashion. Unfortunately, we wasn't able to get the final win. But nonetheless, they made us extremely, extremely proud. And I want to give them their flowers for going out there and accomplishing something that hadn't been done in so many years. So again, our hats off to our TCI men's basketball team. And it's safe to say the men's basketball is back. So, you know, this won't be the last time we hear and see them. So we're looking forward to the next tournament so that we can support and cheer them on. Next up, we have some local soccer news from the Pelican Energy League. So we're starting with the U16 girls match number 9. We had Cheshire Hall FC versus Teacher FC. The final score in this match was Cheshire Hall 3, Teachers 1. The goal scorers in this game for Cheshire Hall were number 5, D'Angela Malcolm in minute 23, and number 19, Edna Genty in minute 39 and 49. The lone goal scorer for the Teachers was number 12, Jamia Robinson. Next up, we had the boys U16 5th and 6th place playoff game, Beaches FC versus Provo United. Beaches FC won this match 1-0. And the lone goal scorer for Beaches FC was number 9, Steve Robinson in minute 67. Next up, we had the 3rd place playoff match between the Teachers FC and Cheshire Hall FC for the U16 boys. The full time in this game was 2-1 in favor of the Teachers. The goal scorers for Teachers FC was number 19, Roosevelt Kesey in minute 32, number 8, Melanchai Orin in minute 53. And for Cheshire Hall, the lone goal scorer was number 8, Scott Kamalapate in minute 43. Next up, we had the final playoff match for the U16 girls. We had the Sharks FC versus Cheshire Hall FC. The final score after full time was 1-1, and after the penalty shootouts, Cheshire Hall won 5-4. And the goal scorers in this match for the Sharks FC was number 10, Amika Jackson, in minute 30, and for Cheshire Hall, number 7, Abigail Contreras, in minute 41. The penalty shootout for Cheshire Hall FC was number 19, Edna Genty, number 10, Amara Rowe, number 5, D'Angela Malcolm, and number 7, Abigail Contreras. The penalty scorers for Sharks FC was number 3, Winzaria LaFrance, number 10, Amika Jackson, and number 19, Asia Williams. And lastly, for the Pelican Energy League, we had the U16 Boys Finals. We had the Academy Eagles FC versus the SW Sharks FC. The full-time score in this match was the Eagles 3, the Sharks 0. The goal scorers for the Eagles was number 9, Dudley Mintis in minute 18, 26, and 40. So I want to give a big shout out to all the teams that participated over the weekend. And we want to give a special shout out to Cheshire Hall and the Academy Eagles on winning the final matches. And lastly, in local sports news, Olivia Gravely becomes first Turks and Caicos Islands woman to earn U.S. Soccer National B coaching license. The Turks and Caicos Islands football community celebrates a historic achievement as Olivia Gravely, director of the Grand Turk football program, becomes the first woman from the Turks and Caicos Islands to earn the U.S. Soccer National B coaching license. This landmark accomplishment represents a significant milestone not only in Gravely's coaching journey, but also in the continued advancement of football development in the Turks and Caicos Islands.
The U.S. National Soccer B Coaching License is one of the highest level coaching qualifications offered by U.S. Soccer, equipping coaches with advanced knowledge in player development, tactical understanding, leadership, and high performance coaching. Reflecting on her achievement, Revely shared, "Receiving my USB license is a proud milestone in my coaching journey. The experience challenged me, strengthened my knowledge, and equipped me with valuable tools to support the development of football in the Turks and Caicos Islands. I am grateful to the Turks and Caicos Islands Football Association and everyone who supported me throughout this process. I look forward to applying what I have learned to help develop our players, coaches, and programs while contributing to the continued growth of the game in our country." So we want to say a big shout out and congratulations to Ms. Olivia Gravely on this historic achievement. Obviously, you know we love you in Grand Turk and the work that you do in the community for the kids out there on the parade each and every day. And of course, across the Turks and Caicos Islands, everyone appreciates your work, your sacrifice, and what you bring to the table. So we're excited to see what's next with this new licensing and accomplishment. And we look forward to supporting you and supporting the TCIFA for the growth of soccer in the Turks and Caicos Islands. So moving right along to some regional sports news in the sport of cricket. The West Indies women's cricket team seals series win over Ireland. West Indies women's captain Hayley Matthews scored a second consecutive century, while Stephanie Taylor chipped in with one of her own to lead their side to a comprehensive 6-wicket victory over Ireland women in the second one-day international on Sunday. Matthews, who was named player of the match, scored an even 100 off 94 balls, while Taylor hit an unbeaten 100 off 105 balls, as the Windies women easily overhauled Ireland women's total of 241 for 7, finishing on 242 for 4 in 38.5 overs. With the win, the visitors secured an unassailable 2-0 victory in the 3-series match ahead of the final match on Wednesday. It was another impressive display with the bat by the Windies following their record-breaking run chase in the opening match. So with this win, the West Indies team hope to continue the momentum throughout the season, and they look forward to future success. Moving right along to some international sports news, we had some MLB action on yesterday, so we'll dive into those scores right now. Starting, we had the Pirates versus the Brewers. The Pirates won 14-5. We had the Yankees versus the Nationals. The Yankees won 5-3. We had the Orioles versus Royals. Orioles won 8-2. We had the Cubs versus Reds. Cubs won 8-4. We had the Guardians versus Marlins. Guardians won 5-2. We had the Red Sox versus Mets. The Red Sox won 3-2. We had the Mariners versus Rays. The Mariners won 8-2. We had the Tigers versus Phillies. The Phillies won 5-0. We had the White Sox versus Athletics. White Sox won 9-1. We had the Twins versus Angels. The Twins won 4-2. We had the Cardinals versus Braves. The Braves won 4-3. We had the Rangers versus the Astros. Astros lost 5-6. We had the Giants versus Rockies. The Giants won 3-1. We had the Diamondbacks versus the Dodgers. The Diamondbacks won 5-3. And we had the Padres versus the Blue Jays. The Padres won 5-4. And lastly, on tomorrow, the MLB will be hosting its All-Star game. So you have the NL All-Stars versus the AL All-Stars. That match is going to start at 9 p.m. And last but not least, we have our FIFA updates. So on Friday, we had Spain versus Belgium. Spain won 2-1. On Saturday, we had Norway versus England. England won 2-1. Also on Saturday, we had Argentina versus Switzerland. Argentina won that match 3-1. And for the semifinals starting tomorrow, we're going to have France versus Spain. And on Wednesday, we have England versus Argentina. So we're coming down to the final matches. So we're definitely going to keep you guys updated with all the latest news surrounding the World Cup. So my good people, that's my time for today. Again, my name is Ashley Brooks. This was Sports on the Go right here on Radio Turks and Caicos 89.1 FM, the number one station in the nation. I hope you guys have an amazing Monday, and I'll see you right back here on Wednesday. Same place, same time.

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2: It is hot. There's no better way to say it. 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Summers are getting longer. Triple-digit heat is arriving earlier each year. And we all need to take the following heat safety protocols to protect ourselves in extreme heat. Number one, know the three types of heat-related illness: heat cramps, heat exhaustion, and heat stroke. Number two, know that hydration is key. 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Number three, please stay indoors. 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

0: Get ready, get ready. 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
1: Hey, yo, what's good? It's me, your boy, Jay Holiday. Listen, man, Turks and Caicos, I'm on my way. August 1st is going down. I'm going to be performing live at the Everything R&B.

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The time now throughout the islands is 1 minute after the hour of 1 o'clock, and it's time for your community calendar for today, Monday, the 13th of July, 2026.

The Turks and Caicos Islands government invites open tenders for the following contracts. Closing date, the 20th of July 2026. In the Grand Turk Enhancement and Sustainability Agency, South Base Buildings Asbestos Removal and Disposal, Demolition of Buildings, tender reference number 26/02. In the Ministry of Physical Planning and Infrastructure Development, Renovation and Upgrade of Schools, tender reference number 26/05. In the National Secretary Secretariat, that's Security Secretariat, Fuel Supply for TCI Regiment, tender reference number 26/04. In the Royal Turks and Caicos Islands Police Force, Group Accidental Insurance and Group Travel Insurance, tender reference number 26/03. The closing date for the following contract is the 5th of August 2026. In the Ministry of Tourism, Agriculture, Fisheries, Heritage, and the Environment, upgrades to the Grand Turk Fish Market, tender reference number 26/06. Additional information for these contracts may be obtained from the Turks and Caicos Islands government's website at www.gov.tc/public-service/government-tenders. The tenders must be submitted in a sealed envelope by 10 a.m. on the respective closing dates directly to the Secretary to the Procurement Board, Office of the Deputy Governor, Waterloo Plaza, Waterloo Road, Grand Turk, Turks and Caicos Islands. The Grand Turk Enhancement and Sustainability Agency and the Turks and Caicos Islands government are not bound to accept any tender and reserve the right to annul the tender process at any time prior to award of contract.

The Turks and Caicos Islands government, through the Crown Land Unit within the National Land Secretariat and the Ministry of Tourism, Agriculture, Fisheries, Heritage, and the Environment, invite proposals for the lease, redevelopment, management, and operation of the White Sands Beach Hotel. Tender reference number 26/01, and the contract number is TCIG01/2026. The proposal submission deadline is 10 a.m. on Wednesday, the 9th of September 2026. Some visits will be held between Tuesday, the 7th of July 2026, and Friday, the 17th of July 2026, at either 9:30 a.m. or 2 p.m. Prospective applicants wishing to attend a site visit must also register in advance using the link on the government tender webpage. The full request for proposal registration links for the pre-proposal meeting and site visits and any attender are available on the Turks and Caicos Islands government's website at www.gov.tc/public-service/government-tenders. Proposals must be submitted in a sealed envelope or package and delivered directly to the Secretary to the Procurement Board, Office of the Deputy Governor, Waterloo Plaza, Waterloo Road, Grand Turk, no later than 10 a.m. on the 9th of September 2026.

The Gospel Pioneers presents A Night of Hymns. That's right, join them for an evening of praise, worship, and fellowship on the 26th of July, 2026 at 7 p.m. at the Faith Tabernacle Church, Leeward Highway, Providence, Islays. Come and be blessed by timeless hymns and the power of God's presence. Also at the Faith Tabernacle Church of God, it's their 35th anniversary service. Under the theme, Go Ye Therefore Into All the World, taken from Matthew chapter 28, verse 19 to 20. You are invited to join us in celebrating our anniversary as we worship, fellowship, and give thanks for 35 years of ministry. It all happens on July 26, 2026 at 2 p.m. Hosted by Bishop Dr. A.V. Butterfield, Overseer, Pastor Floyd Walken, Senior Pastor, and Bishop Samuel Williams, Associate Pastor. Location, 1322 Chapel Hill, Leeward Highway, Providence, Islays. See you there.

And that's all we have for you on the community calendar for today, Monday the 13th of July, 2026. 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The time now is 8 minutes after the hour of 1 o'clock. Stay tuned. Coming up at 1:30 p.m. will be your afternoon news major with Zoya Fassler.

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Pelican Energy meets with residents of Grand Turk. Flamingo Air tragedy struck Bahamas on Independence Day. Turkish president gives unusual present to NATO leaders. We have sports and the weather forecast. Tune in for those stories and more right here on the Nation Station.

0: Listeners, it's the start of a brand new work week. It's Monday, July 13th, 2026. You've tuned in to RTC 89.1 FM. Thanks for joining me. I'm Zoya Fassler. Energy provider in the Turks and Caicos Islands, Pelican Energy, recently launched an island-wide series of town hall meetings. And this time, they spoke with Grand Turk residents about increased energy bills and more on July 9th, 2026. Danae Denny has the details.
1: Residents of Grand Turk were cautioned about higher Pelican Energy bills at a community conversations meeting held by Pelican Energy. The team spoke about their conversion capacity, fuel factor rates, the war between Iran and the U.S., and also gave tips to lower your bills. During the Q&A sessions, many called for reimbursements for appliances damaged due to power outages. Some called for better lighting in the communities, improvement of transformers, and some recommended using a different and more affordable oil shipping company to assist in lowering bills. We spoke with the president of Pelican Energy, Devin Cox, to hear more on these increases.
2: So what we are currently experiencing during this particular period, based on the war that is happening between the U.S. and Iran, is that we're seeing the impact of the higher fuel costs as a result of that. And so based on the projections, we're seeing that fuel will then rise from currently the fuel factor will rise from where it is today to about 31 cents within next month and the months to come. So we are trying all we can to try to work to drive this cost down over time with investments in renewable energy and battery technology.
1: Okay, and what can the residents of the Turks and Caicos do to lower those bills?
2: Well, there's a number of things the residents can do, and one, I would firstly say, just reach out to our customer service team members, and they will advise you on some of the steps, but just be mindful of the way you're cooling your house. Be mindful of how you do laundry and different things of that nature. Be mindful of the type of lights that you currently have within your home. Move away from incandescent bulbs. So there are different types of technology you could use to continue to drive costs down. The air conditioning units that you can use now is more inverter types, and that will help also to give you more efficient way of cooling your home.
1: Okay, and finally, what do you say to the people of the Turks and Caicos who feel like Pelican Energy is working against them? What would you say to reassure them?
2: No, we're here to be an energy partner. We're here to work along with the customers. We believe that we should most certainly love our customer and try our best to try to meet the customer demand. We are not most certainly trying to not be a support to the customer, but better yet, we want to work with the customer to continue to drive costs down and to meet their energy demands, energy needs.
1: With the uncertainty and instability of the U.S.-Iran war, no timeline was given for when the rates will go down.
0: Thank you so much, Danae. And Beaches Turks and Caicos Resort has welcomed a record 111 high school and tertiary students into its 2026 summer internship program, the largest intake in the program's history. The six-week initiative, which runs from July 6th through August 14th, provides young Turks and Caicos Islanders with hands-on experience in the hospitality industry through placements across multiple departments at the resort. Human Resources Recruitment Specialist Fitzroy Virgo said the program continues to grow in popularity.
3: So far, we have 111 persons currently in orientation. It is the largest number we have had, and we still have persons who we have to put on a waiting list because, we have a budget, so we have to be mindful of that as well. We hope to convert some of these interns because you have persons who leave high school and they are not thinking about going back to college or university at the moment, and they would want something in the meantime to keep them occupied. So we are hoping to convert some of these interns into full-time employees.
0: In addition to practical workplace experience, the program includes professional development sessions focused on financial literacy, customer service, resume writing, brand and image management. General Manager Derek Meany credited the resort's human resources and training teams for the program's continued expansion. He noted that many of this year's interns were first introduced to the resort through educational tours organized by the Sandals Foundation. Among this year's participants province is Maranatha Academy fifth form student Vernay Hanfield, who hopes to pursue a career in the culinary arts. Kaiser University accounting major Sean Astwood II said the internship offers an ideal opportunity to apply classroom knowledge in a professional setting. RTC spoke with two interns on the opportunity provided.
4: What I look forward to the most is the experience of the tourists, how the employees treat them here, or I should say family treat them here, because we don't have employees here, they are family from what I learned early. And what drew me to beaches is the culture, truly the culture, the diverse villages that they have here in terms of how they treat people, the different foods they try, the different experiences they get from the different parts of the hotel, or the resorts, I should say. And what I look forward into learning most is just the ropes of that very culture. Because where I'm from, we're very family-oriented. We love to have people come around. And our biggest source of income is tourism, is where I'm from, which is St. Lucia. So we like to give tourists the utmost best local experience that they could get. So I'm sure beaches does that and even more to amplify that. So I want to know what amplifies that in their experience.
5: I think it's because when I'm here, I feel comfortable working, you know, persons in workspace, usually it tends to be tense and it don't matter how much time I come back and how long I stay away. When I come back, I feel welcomed. It just flows naturally. So I like working here.
0: The program has also seen several returning interns who have participated over multiple summers, reflecting its lasting impact on participants. Resort officials say the initiative remains a key part of Beaches Turks and Caicos' commitment to developing local talent and strengthening the country's hospitality workforce for the future. That was your local news. Regional is up next.

10 people are dead after a Flamingo Air aircraft crashed near San Andres Airport on Friday, July 10th, Bahamas Independence Day, prompting a national investigation and the temporary suspension of the airline's operations. The Cessna 402 aircraft, registered C6FLX, was operating a domestic flight from Lyndon Pindling International Airport in Nassau to San Andres Airport when it reportedly encountered difficulties and crashed into bushes shortly before landing. All 10 people on board, 9 passengers,

probe. Investigators have secured and documented the crash site, preserved evidence, begun collecting flight, maintenance, and operational records, and notified international aviation authorities in accordance with International Civil Aviation Organization Annex 13 procedures. The investigation will examine several factors, including the aircraft's maintenance history, weather conditions, air traffic services, and flight operations. The AAIA stressed that the investigation remains in its early stages and urged the public to avoid speculation, noting that no conclusions have been reached regarding the cause of the crash. The bodies of the victims have since been returned to New Providence as grieving families prepare to lay their loved ones to rest. Following the accident, the Ministry of Aviation announced the temporary suspension of Flamingo Air's air operator certificate as a precautionary safety measure while the investigation continues. Officials emphasized that the suspension should not be viewed as an indication of regulatory noncompliance by the airline. Aviation Minister Honorable JoBeth Colby-Davis also disclosed that a separate Flamingo Air aircraft experienced a mechanical issue earlier on Friday, forcing it to return to Nassau. A fire reportedly broke out after the aircraft landed, but all passengers had safely disembarked before the incident. Meanwhile, Flamingo Air has suspended all flights effective July 10th. In a statement issued Sunday, the airline advised passengers with booked tickets that refunds will begin at 12 noon on Monday, July 13th. The refund process will be conducted Monday through Thursday between noon and 4 p.m. The airline apologized for the disruption to passengers and extended its condolences to the family of those killed, saying its thoughts and prayers remain with everyone affected by the tragedy. May their souls rest in peace. That was Regional News. World News is up next.

World leaders gathered in Turkey last week to discuss security in an increasingly dangerous world, and they left with an unexpected souvenir, a revolver, and 6 rounds of ammunition. The unusual gift presented by Turkish President Recep Tayyip Erdogan during the NATO summit was intended to highlight Turkey's expanding defense industry. Instead, it left many leaders grappling with legal and diplomatic complications. Several officials were unable to take the firearms home because of strict gun laws in their countries. Others chose to have the weapons decommissioned and donated to museums. European Commission President Ursula von der Leyen accepted the gift, but according to her spokesperson, it will be decommissioned before being donated to a military museum. British Prime Minister Keir Starmer said the gift package included documentation waiving export restrictions. Even so, he left the revolver behind to be decommissioned, noting that importing it into the United Kingdom would be illegal. Belgian Prime Minister Bart De Wever surrendered his revolver to airport police upon returning home. The firearms presented to German Chancellor Friedrich Merz and Dutch Prime Minister Rob Jetten were left at their respective embassies in Ankara and also will be taken out of service, officials said. In Italy, the revolver was officially registered as a state gift at Palazzo Chigi, the office of Prime Minister Giorgia Meloni. Greek officials said their gift will be donated to the country's war museum. Erdogan's office has not commented publicly on the gesture. However, Turkish media identified the firearm as a .357 Magnum, a vintage 6-shot revolver manufactured by Turkey's state-owned arms producer, MKE. In Turkey, where gun ownership and firearms culture are deeply ingrained, the gift drew little public attention or controversy. Now, one of Europe's most intense heat waves in the past half century shattered temperature records across several countries, according to Copernicus, the European Union's climate monitoring service. In the United Kingdom, temperatures climbed to 36.1 degrees Celsius or 96.2 degrees Fahrenheit in some areas on June 24th, surpassing the previous June record of 35.6 degrees Celsius set in 1976, this according to weather officials. France also experienced unprecedented heat. The country's National Heat Index, a daily average temperature,

reached a record 30 degrees Celsius or 86 Fahrenheit on June 24th, the highest ever recorded, according to Meteo France. In the days that followed, temperatures in Paris soared into the triple digits. The extreme heat forced major landmarks, including the Louvre Museum and the Eiffel Tower, to close early on several consecutive days. Cities across southern Europe were also affected, with Madrid and Rome enduring highs in the upper 90s during the final week of June. According to Reuters, the heat wave was linked to more than 5,000 excess deaths in Germany alone, most involving people aged 75 and older. An additional 4,700 excess deaths were reported across France, Belgium, Spain, and the Netherlands between June 20th and June 28th. Globally, June was the second warmest on record, according to Copernicus. That was World News. Sports is up next.

0: The quarterfinals of the FIFA World Cup 2026 are over. We're moving on to the semifinals. The top four highest-ranked teams, Argentina, France, England, and Spain, are advancing to the semifinals. Defending champions Argentina, France, and Spain secured victories in regular or extra time, while England outlasted Norway. Let's go through a quick recap of the four quarterfinal matches. Argentina defeated Switzerland 3-1. France defeated Morocco 2-0. Spain defeated Belgium 2-1. England defeated Norway 2-1. The stage is now set for the semifinals. France will face Spain in Dallas on Tuesday, July 14th at 3 p.m. This game is widely viewed as the game of the tournament, pitting two European heavyweights against each other. Spain has been statistically dominant, allowing only a single goal the entire tournament, while France relies on its lethal attack to push for their third World Cup title. England will square off against Argentina in Atlanta on Wednesday, July 15th at 3 p.m. One of international soccer's most bitter rivalries is renewed. Argentina is attempting to become the first team to retain the World Cup since 1962, while England is riding a wave of defensive resilience and grit. For the first time in FIFA's ranking history since 1992, the Final Four are all previous World Cup champions, guaranteeing that there will not be a first-time winner. That wraps up sports. The weather forecast is up next. We'll turn over to the GCI National Weather Service for a look at your three-day forecast.
1: The general situation? Hot, humid, and hazy conditions are expected across the Turks and Caicos Islands today, as a large plume of Saharan dust and high pressure combine to bring mostly stable and breezy conditions. However, pockets of moisture may trigger isolated showers at times. Special warnings? A dust advisory remains in effect for the Turks and Caicos Islands. Residents, especially those with respiratory conditions, should take the necessary precautions to safeguard their health. The UV index? Members of the public are advised to wear protective clothing and sunscreen and seek shaded areas while outside during peak sunshine hours, 11 a.m. to 4 p.m., as the UV indices are expected to be in the very high range. All area forecasts, weather, partly sunny and hazy with a low 10% chance of passing isolated showers and possible isolated thunderstorms this afternoon, becoming mostly fair tonight. Winds, easterly at 10 to 20 knots with higher gusts. Seas, slight to moderate with wave heights of 2 to 4 feet. The daytime high temperature is 91 degrees Fahrenheit. The overnight low temperature, 81 degrees Fahrenheit. And the heat index for today, 100 degrees Fahrenheit. Sunset will be at 7:35 p.m., the next low tide at 1:59 p.m., and the next high tide at 8:35 p.m. The extended forecast, high pressure and another plume of Saharan dust will continue to bring hot, hazy, and breezy conditions across the Turks and Caicos Islands through most of the week. Tuesday, isolated showers possible, partly sunny and hazy, with a high near 91 degrees Fahrenheit. Tuesday night, mostly fair and hazy, with a low around 81 degrees Fahrenheit. Winds, easterly at 10 to 15 knots, and seas, slight to moderate, with wave heights of 2 to 4 feet. Sunrise at 6:14 a.m. and sunset at 7:34 p.m. Wednesday, a low 10% chance of isolated showers, partly sunny and hazy, with a high near 91 degrees Fahrenheit. Wednesday night, mostly fair and hazy, with a low around 81 degrees Fahrenheit. Winds, easterly at 10 to 15 knots, and seas, slight to moderate, with wave heights of 2 to 4 feet. Sunrise will be at 6:14 a.m. and sunset at 7:34 p.m. Once again, that is the three-day public weather forecast issued on Monday, the 13th of July, by the Turks and Caicos Islands National Weather Service.

0: And so, listeners, that was a look at the news today. 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
2: 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August 1st is going down. 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

0: The time here at Radio Turks and Caicos is 8 minutes after the hour of 2. The sounds of Patrice Roberts right here. This one is called Look My Friend. Keep it locked right here to 89.1 FM, right?
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1: 13 minutes after the hour of 3. Yes, you're still in the mix, right? Here comes Patrice again. Olin Gray.

33 minutes after the hour of 3. The sounds of Kes right here. It's called Savannah Grass. Yes, that's a place located in Trinidad, right?

0: like Kelly Scott.
1: We like them dumb and we like them smart.
0: I like the ones with the pretty eyes.
1: Well, I like all kinds of guys.
0: Stop.
1: What happened?
0: How about the ones we especially like?
1: Which ones?
0: You know, the ones with the cars that go.
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0: Hello there and welcome to NewsHour from the BBC World Service. I'm Sean Lay, broadcasting to you live from our studios in London. Coming up in 10 minutes' time, we look back on the life of the actor Sam Neill, best known for his roles in The Piano and Jurassic Park, who's died aged 78. We'll hear about two of his passions away from the movies, environmental causes and winemaking.
1: His great affection for that vineyard in central Otago was what led him to come out on the huge environmental issue, which is still ongoing there, against a very destructive mining proposal, which the government attempted to fast-track through a planning process. And they ran up into against the immovable rock of Sam Neill and a determined community.
0: More from that interview with the former New Zealand Prime Minister Helen Clark in a few minutes' time. But first, police in Thailand are investigating a fatal bar fire which killed at least 28 people and injured dozens more. The fire broke out late on Sunday evening in the bar restaurant where a band was playing on stage. Many of the victims were found in the kitchens and toilets at the back of the venue as they tried to escape smoke and flames at the front.
2: My friend who was singing on stage said at first they noticed the smell of something burning. Then a little after, they saw the ceiling was on fire. Some people were injured because of the debris from the ceiling, because it seems that the ceiling was made out of foam material to absorb sound.
0: And there are concerns now being investigated that blocked entrances could have impeded escape. Thailand's Prime Minister Anuntin Chanwirakun has been to the scene.
3: I asked one musician that happened to be on the stage when the incident took place. He said that there was a fire at the cutout switch, and after that, things happened very quickly, and everybody tried to flee themselves from the smoke and the flame.
0: The Prime Minister at the scene of the fire, also having been there, is our correspondent in Bangkok, Jonathan Hedge. Jonathan, what did you see when you visited the site?
4: Well, it was very eerie because, of course, it's very quiet now. It was just a stream of officials and forensic investigators going in and out of the very same entrance, which a few hours before had been this dreadful scene of people screaming, coming out with their clothes on fire, and this almost incredible roaring jet of fire as the fire kind of exited. I mean, it was quite extraordinary to see. It was like a flamethrower coming out of the entrance. Today, of course, it's taped off. There's a terrible sort of acrid smell there of burnt plastic. They piled up some of the furniture and some rather hideously melted musical instruments outside. And it's now just a scene of an investigation. A lot of the windows were broken. And I think deliberately, one eyewitness said that she tried to break the windows to see if she could help her friend inside get out. But the windows are very narrow there. It's a big, large, rectangular concrete building with very few windows because it's essentially a night venue, a mixed sort of restaurant, bar, music venue. And other than that, just an awful lot of onlookers there. It was very hard to imagine those terrible scenes last night from being there during the day today.
0: It's apparently the worst fire in Bangkok since one in 2009, in which 66 people died in a nightclub, also in the capital. What is the Thai record on fire safety, particularly in bars and in popular entertainment venues?
4: Well, it's not good, but it's not good in so many areas of life. I mean, this is a country which currently, this year, is applying to become a member of the OECD group of advanced economies. Thailand is a vastly more sophisticated and wealthier country than it was 20, 30 years ago. But safety culture has not kept up. I mean, this year, I've already covered a terrible accident where a train crashed into a bus in the middle of the city at a level crossing. Another accident where a railway under construction collapsed onto a train. I covered that fire back in 2009, the one you referred to, in a nightclub called the Santika, where I had a friend who was trapped inside and narrowly escaped with his life. This is not new. And the problem is that at every stage, officials do look at the regulations. There are issues with the regulations. There are issues that the governor of Bangkok's looking at relating to this pub, saying it shouldn't be categorised the way it is, that it's called a restaurant, it's perhaps not subject to the more stringent fire regulations. But when you look at how fast that fire spread, there was firefighters there within 5 minutes. They got the fire under control in just over half an hour. And yet all that death and destruction happened within perhaps 10, 20 minutes. You know something was catastrophically wrong with the way the place was built. Fires should not spread like that that quickly. The investigation will ascertain what that problem was. But what we've never seen in the past is significant public pressure to call those responsible to account, to change the way enforcement goes on. You know, bars in Bangkok and elsewhere in Thailand routinely pay bribes to the police just to operate. You can kind of guess they may also pay bribes to the inspectors. This pub was inspected just back in April and pronounced to be safe.
0: Just on that, if there isn't public pressure, could there be pressure from the tourism industry, which after all is hugely important to Thailand's economy?
4: That's interesting. Of course, this particular bar was not in a tourist area. Right. And so far as we know, no tourists were involved in it. I think there might have been one national from Laos who was caught up in it. It might have been one of the victims. In a way, the tourist industry should have been doing this in other areas as well, not just in road safety, but things like boats. There have been so many boat disasters in the critical tourist areas like Koh Samui and Phuket, where foreign tourists have been hurt. There are any number of foreign tourists, lots of British tourists, who get killed every year on the roads here because of the poor safety of motorbikes. It's a perennial problem. And sadly, because there isn't a public clamour, there's not very much political pressure, very few Thais think that this disaster, tragic and awful though it is, will really change much when it comes to the safety and, in particular, the enforcement of the existing regulations.
0: Jonathan Head, live in Bangkok. Thanks very much. Now, every year, thousands of people in the United States die from the drug fentanyl, a synthetic opioid used in the production of illegal drugs because it's cheap. One man said to have played a significant role in the supply chain is Chinese national Zhang Zhidong, also known as Brother Wang, the fentanyl king. He's accused of building a criminal empire linking China's chemical factories with the Mexican cartels flooding the United States with the drug. Awaiting trial in the United States, he's pleaded not guilty. In a minute, we'll hear from some of those who've been involved in the trafficking of fentanyl into the US. But first, for some background on the man known as Brother Wang and his role in the trade, here's Victoria Dittmar, a researcher at Insight Crime based in Mexico.
5: He was what we would understand as a broker. Other words for this can be an intermediary, a link, a bridge between different parts of the fentanyl supply chain. In this case, linking mainly Chinese suppliers of chemicals to illicit producers based in Mexico who then process them into producing fentanyl. But his case was quite unusual, or at least extraordinary, I think, because we see a lot of actors like that connect Chinese suppliers to Mexican criminal groups. But in his case, he also had connections in the United States. He was also, according to the evidence presented, brokering deals to sell the finished substance, the finished form of fentanyl, to buyers in the United States, and then laundering the money back to the criminal networks he was working with in Mexico. So we even said he offered kind of like a full package to various criminal networks in Mexico that were dealing with fentanyl. But if someone like Brother Wang in this case gets arrested, there will be someone else who eventually can fill his place.
0: Victoria Dittmar in Mexico. Well, Sean Yuan from BBC Global's China unit investigates the fentanyl king's rise and fall and the impact it will have on the trade.
6: First thing they always tell me is, Miguel, are you sure this Sean is not an undercover DEA agent? And I say, no, he's a real journalist.
7: This is Miguel Angel Vega. He knows people I'll never meet on my own. Dangerous people.
6: They tell me like, well, Miguel, if this man is not what he claims to be, I'm gonna cut you in little pieces, you understand that? It's a little scary. But, you know, this is what I do. Today, I'm going to meet with a cartel member, and I think he knows our subject.
7: The subject we're investigating is Brother Wang, a Chinese national whose real name is Zhang Zhidong. News of Zhang Zhidong's arrest in November 2025 made headlines around the world. The United States government announced it caught one of the most wanted men. Miguel Angel drives us to a safe house in a rundown part of the city. We knock on the heavy metal gate and enter a compound. We're introduced to Luis, obviously not his real name. An actor is speaking his words. One hot afternoon in 2019, Luis says he was at a ranch on the edge of the city.
8: Then this man showed up. He came to talk to the bosses to offer his products. They opened the window to a new drug.
7: The new drug was fentanyl, a synthetic opioid that has killed hundreds of thousands of Americans over the past decade.
8: That's when it started generating jobs for us. People gave him affectionate nicknames. He was called Number One, the King of Fentanyl.
9: How do you think he managed to become the King of Fentanyl?
8: Well, mainly because of his brain, his intelligence more than anything.
10: I think we gotta go.
7: Miguel Angel explains that a place like that could be attacked anytime. As we're leaving, he points out a house a few doors down, which is pierced with hundreds of bullet holes from a previous hit. Early the next morning, we meet a guy I'll call Enrique. We talk in our car as he's worried about being overheard.
11: I got fentanyl on ice. I am also responsible for transporting the liquids from China to Mexico and from Mexico City to Sinaloa. Bro Juan, he was very important. He was number one on the connection.
9: I just want to know more about whether his arrest has disrupted the supply chain at all.
11: Yes, the business is affected because he is the one with the connection over there. They took the man and that caused a mess. But they have more people because you always have to have an ace up your sleeve.
9: Have you found any person yet?
11: They are talking about a person, but for my own safety, I can't say.
9: Can you at least say if it's Chinese?
11: Yes.
9: You play a quite important role in fentanyl production. Does it trouble you to know tens of thousands of people are dying from it every year?
11: Yes, of course. In fact, a relative of mine recently moved to the US and died from an overdose. And that's when my conscience was shaken. But work is work, and we don't know another way to make a living.
7: The band is playing a narco corrido, a ballad about the city of Culiacán descending into hell due to cartel violence. Given what I saw in Culiacán, it's clear the system is built to survive the fall of any one person. And while demand, largely from the US, remains high, the flow of fentanyl will continue. Zhang Zhidong has pleaded not guilty and remains in federal custody in the US. We approached Zhang Zhidong's lawyer, but as the case is pending, he declined to comment. His replacement, as the cartel members made clear, is already in Mexico.
0: You can listen to the investigation, the documentary, The Chinese Fentanyl King with Sean Yuan, wherever you get your BBC podcasts. And there is more from Global Eye on the BBC World Service YouTube channel.

0: Coming up on NewsHour, what's the first rule of Cake Club?
1: The rule of the final round is to eat to your heart's content. But that's the rule of every round. Always eat. You're here for cake. Cut to your heart's content and eat even more.
0: How a social celebration of cake has gone global. That's coming up in 30 minutes' time. Also, stay tuned if you're a fan of books, bookshops and the pop star Dua Lipa. Our headlines this hour. Britain has approved clinical trials for a new vaccine to tackle Ebola as the outbreak in the Democratic Republic of Congo continues to spread. Reports from Iran say its forces have fired warning shots at another two vessels trying to transit the Strait of Hormuz as the struggle to control the waterway continues. And police in the United Kingdom say the murder of the former government minister Anne Widdecombe is now being investigated by counter-terrorism officers. I'm Sean Lay, and this is NewsHour coming to you live from the BBC in London. Sam Neill, one of New Zealand's best-known actors, has died at 78. One of the memorable roles in a career spanning half a century was in Jurassic Park as the dinosaur archaeologist whose dreams come alive.
2: You get your first look at this six-foot turkey as you enter a clearing. He moves like a bird, lightly bobbing his head. And you keep still because you think that maybe his visual acuity is based on movement, like T-Rex, and he'll lose you if you don't move. But no, not Velociraptor. You stare at him, and he just stares right back. And that's when the attack comes, not from the front, but from the side. From the other two raptors, you didn't even know were there.
0: Sam Neill was born in Northern Ireland in 1947, his family moving to New Zealand 8 years later. University studies in law at Canterbury weren't a success, but student theatre sparked a lifelong passion for performance, especially in Wellington, where he completed his studies. As he told the BBC, much as he enjoyed acting, he wasn't hopeful about his chances.
3: You know how they tell children you should always follow your dreams? Mm. I came from a small town in, well, I was born in Northern Ireland initially and then a small town in New Zealand. Well, I didn't have dreams particularly. I never imagined that I would find a career as an actor, let alone an actor on screen. So once I started getting work, it was a great surprise to me. And I continue to be surprised to this day when my agent calls up and says someone wants you to do a series. I think I have been extremely blessed because it wasn't something I sought. It just sort of happened by degrees, and surprise followed surprise. I feel really at home on sets. It doesn't matter where in the world you are. And I really like being in the company of other actors. I think actors are the best company in the world. So I couldn't think of a better job, really.
0: But Sam Neill was dogged and hardworking, playing in six films in 4 years at the end of the 70s, including Sleeping Dogs in 1977, one of the first films out of New Zealand to be screened widely overseas. In Australia, he guested on The Sullivans, a popular period TV drama. In A Cry in the Dark in 1988, Sam played Michael Chamberlain, a pastor whose baby daughter is snatched by a dingo, though the police and the Australian public believe he and his wife Lindy, played by Meryl Streep, killed her.
4: What good is prayer? The only thing God's good for at the moment is stopping me from cutting my throat, because that's what I feel like doing. Hell can't be worse than this. My life is finished. How can I be a pastor anymore? Who'd listen to someone who's supposed to help kill a child?
0: Sam Neill's international career blossomed through the 1990s and into the new millennium, but he also developed a reputation as a campaigner and as a winemaker at his farm and vineyard on South Island. He was a supporter of the New Zealand Labour Party. Its former leader and Prime Minister Helen Clark led the country for 9 years until 2008. Ms Clark has been sharing her memories with NewsHour and asked her how she thinks New Zealand will remember Sam.
5: Simply the best known New Zealand actor of all time, most noticed by the international community in Jurassic Park. But for me as a New Zealander, it was the starring roles that he had in some of our iconic movies. Going back to 1977, he starred in Sleeping Dogs, which was a story about New Zealand under an authoritarian leader, probably an allegory on the government of the time. And then 10 years ago, he was in Hunt for the Wilder People, which also attracted a lot of attention. So he was an authentic Kiwi voice on the stage here, but also brought huge pride to New Zealanders for the great achievements offshore.
0: Sleepy Dogs was one of the first New Zealand films to really get a big international audience. He then did what a lot of New Zealand actors end up doing. He goes, first of all, to Australia, then begins to make a breakthrough in Hollywood. But his links with New Zealand remained very strong, didn't they?
5: Very strong links. He remained associated with our politics and our big causes. One of my greatest memories of Sam will be when he appeared to speak at my campaign launch in the Auckland Town Hall in 2005. He was very moved to come out and support us. It was a difficult election, and he made a fine speech saying he wanted New Zealand to continue to be an inclusive place which didn't marginalise people and was a voice for peace in the world, or words to that effect. So he wasn't afraid to get out there and put a stake in the ground for what he believed in.
0: You mentioned him, his public speaking. A lot of people didn't realise that he'd actually had quite a severe stutter when he was younger and actually dreaded people talking to him. He'd done quite a lot to overcome that himself. He was known as a relatively modest man in a lot of ways, wasn't he?
5: Absolutely modest. And to have the courage to overcome a stutter and go out on the stage, first the live stage, which he was on in Wellington in the Downstage Theatre, and then to go to screen, that takes real determination, which Sam had. But he was never one to blow his own trumpet, although he did blow the great success of his wines from two paddocks in central Otago. We'll always remember Sam for his great interest in the Kiwi wine area.
0: Just on wine, Pinot Noir was his grape, I think, wasn't it, up in the Dunster Mountains. Did you sample it? Was it any good?
5: I've sampled his wine. I think it's absolutely excellent. But also his great affection for that vineyard in central Otago was what led him to come out on the huge environmental issue, which is still ongoing there, against a very destructive mining proposal, which the government attempted to fast-track through a planning process. And they ran up against the immovable rock of Sam Neill and a determined community. And Sam has lent the vineyard for fundraisers. He's lent his voice. He's appeared on videos. And he's really, gone out on a limb to support the environment that he knows and loves and where his forebears came last century.
0: As you say, his forebears came from there. He was actually born in Northern Ireland and his family moved to New Zealand in the 50s. But his links with the country of his earlier ancestry are very strong. He talked a lot about the importance of New Zealand's culture and community and associated himself with this Maori idea of being a custodian for the coming generation. In what ways did he sort of apply that philosophy, would you say?
5: He wanted to leave the environment around him in the state that he found it. So when a major mining proposal is talking of tailings dams with toxic waste, his voice against this was just so powerful and will be very much missed.
0: I think it's been paused at the moment, hasn't it, by the developers. Just one other environmental issue that he cared passionately about, and I think you worked with him on this, along with the late Jane Goodall, the primatologist, was the damage that plastics waste is doing, not just in our oceans, but on our land to so many species. And he filmed himself on camera eating a plastic bag just to try and underline the potential harm this amount of waste is doing.
5: Yes, Sam did that video, I understand, in collaboration with Greenpeace, and apparently it just went viral, particularly when he started eating. Heaven knows what he was eating. Was it plant-based plastic? But anyway, it certainly made a mark, and eventually Jacinda Ardern's government moved against the single-use plastic.
0: How would you like to remember Sam Neill?
5: I remember Sam as the quintessential Kiwi. We all felt incredible pride to see him on screen, and to see him go at age only 78 is just devastating for New Zealand.
0: Former New Zealand Prime Minister Helen Clark on her friend Sam Neill, who's died at 78. The social media pages for Peaky Blinders, the TV series in which he played the villain Major Chester Campbell in the first two seasons, posted this tribute. Sam was one of the key forces that got Peaky Blinders off to a running start, for which we'll be forever grateful. He'd announced 3 months ago that his cancer treatment had been successful. In a statement, his family said he died with dignity, surrounded by loved ones. The loss was sudden and unexpected, but blessed by the fact that Sam remained cancer-free. Welcome back to NewsHour, to Bangladesh now, where more than 50 people are known to have died as a result of flooding in the past week. It's monsoon season, but the intensity of the rainfall has been severe, especially in the southeast of the country, around Chattagram, also known as Chittagong. As well as floods, the rainfall has also triggered landslides. Thousands of people have been displaced as a result, and the authorities are trying to distribute aid, even as further heavy rain is forecast. Deepika Sharma is chief field officer for the UN's children's agency UNICEF at Cox's Bazar, where many of the Rohingya refugees from the civil war in neighbouring Myanmar are located.
6: In Cox's Bazar, especially the Rohingya camps, which are one of the most densely populated humanitarian setting in the world. And there are around 1.2 million Rohingya refugees in those camps. And since the last whole week, severe monsoons, flash floods caused multiple weather-related incidents across the camps. And there was a landslide that struck a mosque.
0: Right.
6: And when the classroom was going on, and tragically some children and teachers lost their lives.
0: Yeah, so the landslide effectively dislodges structures. It can bring down buildings. It obviously then leaves an area where people can't sleep and live until work has been done. So presumably you're having to relocate some people as well in what is already a kind of crowded and congested refugee camp.
6: Yes, absolutely. It's kind of a combination of hilly terrain, sandy soil and high population density. And any single episode of rainfall can lead to flooding, landslides and all the damaged infrastructure.
0: Right.
6: Which restricts the essential services.
0: Mm. I mean,
6: and water clogging is also there in the camps.
0: Right. And therefore getting a clean water supply is presumably a problem if the heavy rains overwhelm whatever sewage system exists.
6: Yes, absolutely. And then it increases the risk of waterborne diseases. And this is also the time for the dengue season. So the children are vulnerable, the families are vulnerable. And it also increases the danger of drowning as the flood water, you know, rises around the shelters, the community areas across the camps.
0: Unfortunately, the monsoon season is very far from over, is it? And I suppose more rain is predicted as the week continues. What are you doing in terms of, or what is being done in terms of aid supplies and operations to help ensure that people continue to have, in particular, food and clean water?
6: From UNICEF, we are there providing emergency supplies and restoring wash systems, the services for wash, health, nutrition supplies. And also, most importantly, is as children are affected, child protection services, because children also need at this point in time, and families too, psychosocial support with all that is going around. So we have already started making an assessment, doing the repair of the damaged infrastructure, distribution of supplies like the menstrual hygiene management kit for the camps as well as in the host communities, because they also live nearby.
0: As Deepika Sharma there from UNICEF in Bangladesh. You're listening to NewsHour from the BBC World Service with me, Sean Lay. In Japan, the government says it recognises the need to improve its counterintelligence after a New York Times report on Monday claimed Russia was taking advantage of Japan's weak espionage laws. The chief cabinet secretary or spokesman, Minoru Kihara, said greater rigour was needed to stop foreign intelligence activities on Japanese soil. The New York Times says as well as gathering information there, Japan has become an important source of dual-use components which can be used in weapons. The reporters say 90% of Russian missiles and drones contain Japanese parts. Well, with me in the NewsHour studio now is Jane Bradley, one of the reporters who carried out the investigation. Jane, thanks for being with us on NewsHour. First of all, tell us, if you could, why Japan is so attractive to foreign intelligence gatherers.
7: Yeah, there are two main reasons. One is the country's weak espionage laws, and two is its booming high-tech industry, which basically creates the technology, these dual-use parts that Russia needs to keep its missiles, its drones flying, attacking Ukraine. Japan has been known as a spy paradise for decades, ever since its intelligence capabilities were stripped back by the war's victors after World War II. And since then, kind of Japanese officials have said the laws have kind of been frozen in time. So the current Prime Minister, Takaichi, is currently trying to bolster Japan's intelligence capabilities. But at the same time, where we have all this rhetoric about the importance of national security, about being a very vocal, very early supporter of Ukraine, you've got this network of spies and operating under Japan's nose, and Japanese manufacturers' parts repeatedly turning up on the battlefield in Ukraine.
0: Now, you talk about this 20th Directorate operating, you say, out of Aeroflot's office in Tokyo, in the heart of the city of Japan, not so very far away from police headquarters.
7: 10-minute walk away. It's literally, I was surprised when I went to Tokyo in March to basically try and track down one of the 20th Directorate's officers, a guy called Maxim Filchenkov, and he heads up the 20th operation in Japan. So we went to track down him and also the network of middlemen, businesses, which are intelligence officials suspect are helping him get this technology to Russia.
0: Because this stuff isn't necessarily going direct to Russia from Japan, because presumably Japan observes all the sanctions and so on that have been imposed, but it's going to other countries.
7: Yeah, that's the thinking. So Japan, very early on, I think the first day of the first day that Russia invaded Ukraine, actually announced sanctions against Russia, and it actually played a big role in developing this list of dual-use technology, which are under great export restrictions. So it's completely illegal against export rules to directly export it from.
0: So where does it go to?
7: So a bunch of middlemen countries which don't have sanctions against Japan, and the biggest exporter, the biggest country which received Japan's export is Vietnam. Vietnam has no sanctions against Russia, and it is also, as it happens, the biggest importer of technology to Russia. So the technology does not need to go, as you say, directly from Japan to Russia. It can go through these transit companies, which, in theory, don't explicitly break laws, but these companies who are shipping them from Japan do have a responsibility to ensure the end user, the end country, is not Russia.
0: Just in the last few moments we have, some big names here, Nippon, Panasonic, Toshiba and others. What do the companies say?
7: So the companies all deny any wrongdoing and say they very strictly follow all Japan's export rules and sanctions. Nippon itself said that the technology is old and it has not been made by the company for years. But there are questions that remain, because 90% of components Ukraine says of its finding in the battlefield are made by Japanese manufacturers.
0: Jane Bradley at the New York Times. More, of course, on the New York Times website on that fascinating story. Thanks for coming into NewsHour to tell us about it. And staying with the war in Ukraine, the death of Lindsey Graham, a US senator close to President Trump, is a blow for Ukrainian influence in Washington, D.C. Senator Graham had just returned from a visit to Kyiv, where he discussed a new U.S. sanctions law against Russia with President Zelensky. The senator, who would have faced a re-election in South Carolina in November, was a Republican somewhat unfashionably in favour of foreign interventions by America. Well, I've been speaking to Ukrainian Member of Parliament for President Zelensky's Servant of the People Party, Svyatoslav Yurash. How has the news of Lindsey Graham's death been received there?
8: As tragic as can be, Mr. Graham was somebody who made it his life's battle to fight for freedom around the world and fight for liberty of Ukraine as well. He was very clear in his stance about Ukraine throughout his career, and we will miss this great friend of our nation, most certainly.
0: He just visited Ukraine, hadn't he? I think he just returned over the weekend from consulting Ukrainian government officials over further sanctions measures that he was involved in the US Senate.
8: Not just that. He was meeting with our president. Mm-hmm. He was speaking about combining our strategies to isolate Russia and to make it suffer the consequences, the decision to start and continue the largest war in Europe since the Second World War.
0: Why do you think it was so important to him? It was hardly something that one can imagine a lot of his constituents would have felt directly interested in. Why do you think it mattered to him?
8: He and I, we grew up in the reality of the world that saw liberty prevailing. With the collapse of the Soviet Union, there was so much possibility of truly just free world to start. And he try to fight this battle, no matter how many cynics and skeptics were trying to push back and explaining why you have to live with autocracies and dictatorships. He was still making a clear case that America should be on the right side of history. And being on a side of liberty and freedom of nations to choose their own future is the right side of history.
0: You know, there are some in American politics who think it's a battle of the past, the one with Russia, and not one America should concern itself with now. How did he kind of articulate the alternative view? And how do you think he managed to do so despite remaining kind of popular in the Republican Party, a party that in recent years hasn't seemed very keen on foreign engagements?
8: He was focusing on concrete steps and projects and engagement that America can have with various different national points, especially on Ukraine. It's a question of supporting Ukraine, question of trying to help us as we were battling as the largest country on Earth, as they were invading our country in all different directions, was certainly something that showed that he is not just a man of word, but he's a man of action. And he was always there at the forefront of discussions about supporting Ukraine, providing us the means to defend. And that is something that we will never forget.
0: Do you have a personal memory of him?
8: I honestly had not had the honor to meet the senator. For me, again, whenever he was showing up in Ukraine, it always meant good news. It always meant decisions being taken to support our country through this ordeal. And that, again, is not just going on for the last 5 years, full-scale invasion, but has been going since 2014,
0: indeed,
8: annexation of Crimea.
0: That's Savita Slav Yurash on the US Senator Lindsey Graham, who died at the weekend. Now, celebrity book clubs have become a bit of a thing in recent years, with publishers keen to get endorsements from them, which can significantly boost sales. But the British-Albanian singer Dua Lipa is taking a different approach, putting her chosen volumes straight into one of the world's most renowned bookshops. La Livraria Lello is a popular tourist attraction in Porto, Portugal, because of its period features, with substantial wooden book stacks accessed by an elegant red staircase, the upper level illuminated through a stained glass skylight. Now it contains the singer's manifesto library. The books are arranged under four headings: power, control, voice and memory. 100 volumes in all. Francisca Pedro Pinto is the head of brand at the Livraria Lello bookshop, and she told me more about the project.
9: We decided that we're a 200 square meter bookshop and we needed to adapt to new times. So we expanded and we, of course, had to have an auditorium, a place where we could host our cultural programming. We wanted it to be a place for questions, for debates, for contemplation. And we started thinking what books belonged on these shelves. Then we challenged Service 95 Book Club to create this project with us.
0: And this is the book club that's run by the singer Dua Lipa.
9: Yes, we wanted this to reach new audiences. And we believe that Dua Lipa has the power to do that.
0: Now, are these books that have been different places around the world at different times been banned or censored or indeed removed altogether from bookshelves?
9: Some of them have. Unfortunately, we're living strange periods. Just in the US in the past year, over 4,000 books have been banned. So that's the highest number ever documented. So we do have lots of books that have been censored, that have been banned from schools. For example, The Handmaid's Tale is one of the books represented, or The Satanic Verses from Salman Rushdie. Other types of books that, for example, in the voice category, which are books, but that maybe people haven't heard of. And so we try to broaden that voice and amplify it.
0: And when you say voice, these are people's accounts of their own experiences.
9: Yes. For example, Chimamanda with the Half of the Yellow Sun that talks us of the Biafranian War and how a million people have died of starvation. So these are stories that not many people know of and that we believe deserved a special category within this library.
0: Livraria Lello is an historic bookshop, as you say, over a century old in Porto. What is it about the building that makes it so special?
9: It's back to the origin. So Livraria Lello Kabul was conceived to be a place of homage both for books and knowledge, but also for the arts. Actually, the bookshop was founded because a French bookseller won the lottery. And so, for example...
0: How wonderful. You will find... So he shared his success.
9: Yeah. And we have been considered the most beautiful bookshop in the world. And of course, that allowed us to grow. But we've been through difficult times. We were having many people, but many were taking pictures and they were mesmerized by the architecture, the neo-Gothic architecture, but they weren't actually buying books because they were taking pictures. Mm. And so our mission since 2015 was to find ways to convert visitors into readers. So we implemented a voucher system, which allowed us to control the inflow of people into the bookshop. But now people use this money and they redeem it towards the purchase of a book.
0: Are you hoping that maybe Dua Lipa herself will visit at some point?
9: I bet she will. This is now her home as well. These are the books that she helped select to be represented. We ask ourselves what questions are important today, what books belong on these shelves. So she helped answer this question. I'm sure she will want to visit the Manifesto Library.
0: And that's Francisca Pedro Pinto's head of brand at the Livraria Lello Bookshop, where you can find Dua Lipa's Manifesto Library. This is NewsHour. I'm Sean Lay, and this is NewsHour. The French Queen Marie Antoinette declared, after being told the people had no bread, let them eat cake. She never said it, but that didn't stop it damning her reputation long after the French Revolution had cut off her head. In a diet-conscious age, cake alone may seem a bit of an indulgence, but over the past 2 years, thousands of people all over the world have been meeting up for cake parties. The most recent one was held here in London. Armed with napkin and fork, the BBC...

0: People fancied having a cake picnic where everyone brought cakes along and then shared them.
1: I wanted to eat a lot of cake, and along the way, I realized that a lot of people also want to eat a lot of cake. But at the same time, when and why do you ever need to eat hundreds of cake at one time? You don't. But the beauty of it is that we choose to do so because of our free will, and we just choose to have a nice, lovely time together outdoors in the sun and spending it here together.
0: The response was far beyond her wildest sugary dreams. And now she works full-time hosting cake picnics all around the world. In a corner of Greenwich Park, colourful bunting marks the spot as guests drop off elaborate cakes on long banqueting tables.
1: We have over around 250 cakes here today. I don't know if you've ever been around that many cakes, but you guys, you brought it.
0: And these amateur bakers are not messing around.
2: Can you believe the quality of these cakes? One of them is rotating.
3: One of them is actually a carousel. Wow. Yeah, people like really think outside of the box, which is amazing.
4: I made a Ukrainian honey cake, which is about 8 layers sandwiched with a sort of spiced cream.
5: I have a heart-shaped strawberry and vanilla cake filled with a homemade strawberry curd.
2: Can we ask you about your cake?
6: Yeah, sure, but my wife did the entire thing.
0: Next, the systematic business of feasting.
1: We're going to take turns cutting cakes. So if you have a blue wristband, please slowly make your way up. Grab your cake box.
2: I'm seeing lots of orderly behavior, everyone following the rules. Does it go down differently in different countries?
7: No, it's about the same per country. I think the only difference was in Minneapolis. At the end, we had so much cake left over because apparently in Minneapolis, everyone wants to leave a lot for the person after them.
8: 3, 2, 1. Thank you. Make your way back to your places.
0: The other groups take turns as group one starts tackling huge boxes of cake and making friends.
9: Oh, it's just lovely because I think otherwise you will not have crossed each other's path. But everyone loves cake and you don't judge anyone who loves cake. So this is actually very lovely.
10: The rule of the final round is to eat to your heart's content. But that's the rule of every round. Always eat. You're here for cake. Cut to your heart's content and eat even more.
1: So I always think of Cake Picnic as a moment to make magic in a world that needs it. So thank you all for making that dream come true today.
11: I think I'm going to have to seek out Stephanie Prentice and find out if she brought any slices back with her. We spoke on NewsHour earlier this month about the start of trials in Africa of antibodies supplied by the United States, which could help in the fight the Ebola outbreak in the Democratic Republic of Congo. Now comes news of clinical trials beginning for a vaccine. Scientists at the University of Oxford in the UK have taken just 8 weeks to come up with a potential vaccine and be given regulatory permission to recruit volunteers to test it. They're using a template developed by the team behind the Oxford AstraZeneca vaccine, you may remember, that fought COVID. The analogy they like to use is a letter in a postbox. The BBC's medical editor is Fergus Walsh, and he's here to explain. Fergus, they've moved very fast.
12: They have moved fast. It's because they have had this vaccine technology now for over a decade. So it came to the fore in COVID. They use the letterbox is this inactivated common cold virus that infects chimpanzees. And what they put inside with COVID, it was the spike protein. With Ebola, they're putting in the single surface protein on the Bundibugyo virus. It's a scrap of the genetic material. It can't give you Ebola, just as the COVID vaccine couldn't give you COVID. Then goes into the body, goes into cells. They start producing this scrap of genetic material. And the theory goes that it then gets the body to produce antibodies and T cells, and it will have a memory to those. So that's the idea behind it. What's going to happen in a couple of weeks is the first of 50 healthy volunteers aged 18 to 55 will be vaccinated in Oxford, and they'll be monitored for safety and the immune response, and they'll be followed for a year. And very soon after that, there'll be a similar small trial in Africa, and then, all being well, there'll be a much bigger trial in Africa in the affected area.

0: Yeah, so it'll be a trial that will actually try to also protect people at the same time.
1: And there are quantities of this already being produced by the Serum Institute in India, so that if it does get regulatory approval, it can be moved fast.
0: Yeah, extraordinarily fast. The Serum Institute has manufactured 620,000 doses, which are now sitting there, ready to be used, should this get all the approvals. And I should stress, the Oxford team say, look, we've moved incredibly fast. In fact, we think of vaccines taking at least a decade to produce, but they have done all the animal trials, all the lab trials. They've done them, they've overlapped here, but they could not and they would not be able to start these trials until then done trials in the lab, then trials in small mammals, trials in macaques, safety trials there. So they're ready now to start. And there's good indications that it will be successful. There's a very successful vaccine against the Zaire species of Ebola. It's a different species, it's a different type of vaccine, but there's optimism that they'll have an effective vaccine.
1: And just briefly, where are we with the Ebola outbreak in Africa?
0: Well, it's not good at all. We've got something like 1,900 cases, just over 700 deaths. It's spreading, so the outbreak is not under control, and this is very much needed.
1: BBC's medical editor, Fergus Walsh, thanks so much for coming into the NewsHour studio. Thanks, too, for your company wherever you are listening to us in the world. Don't forget, NewsHour is here twice a day, every day. I'm Sean Lay. It's been a pleasure to be with you.

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2: Hey, yo, what's good? It's me, your boy, Jay Holiday. Listen, man, Turks and Caicos, I'm on my way. August 1st is going down. I'm going to be performing live at the Everything R&B.

0: also featuring Corey Stubbs, TCI Most Wanted Prime DJ, Tess Charles, Christiana Williams, DJ Sugar Shea from ATL, and DJ Ablaze. 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
0: We good?
2: Yo, that's a good question.
0: All right, cool.
3: Go ahead, scream. 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That's all we need.
0: This should be played. Should be played as loud as possible.
4: You hear me?
2: Turn it up.
0: DJ R.I.G. Is going in.
4: I'm getting excited just hearing about it.
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7: R.I.G.

guys, right on a beautiful Monday afternoon, 10 minutes after 5. Welcome to Live After 5 in your ear. What you mean after a great weekend, huh? Beer Fest. What you mean, Vibes Bar? A lot of things went on over the weekend, and I hope you had the energy to get back to work today, huh? Let's not talk about that. It's Monday. It's a new day, it's a new week. Let's get into it. Live After 5 brought to you by Digicel. Better connected. As we go into some Bajan music and on the crop over in high season over there. Let's

Hey, when we outside, we not watch no fear, you know. Hey. My friend Sadis right here. Outside, Chantel House Rhythm, listen.

Ask your friend, she could tell you about me. If you was a fish, I got you with a slang hook, girl. Don't be shy like a first timer. I got one, she down like my name was Griner. I got the blueprint, girl, it's a true designer. Tell she left, right, shake it, I'm bubbling.

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You're listening to Radio Turks and Caicos on 89.1 FM on Live After 5. We're in the BIM on my Bayesian stand up. Yeah. Crop over season.

I work Hummer, but fans are right. She tell me go home and to work on it. Now every song then she can rip on it. The song like a transfer, she's in it. I tell her she bubble and I'm breathing it. Are you mad at the river with a leak in it?

course, my brother from another mother. Wayne, I'm Mike and Marissa. Winning this year's Grapple. Sweet Soca. Also the Road Soca. Soca as well.

end with the sounds of Mike Mercer, the winner of the Fast Soca. Drop over song of the year over there in Barbados. Yeah. Pick up the Barbadians and also Asians. Stop calling. Two different ways to say it. Pick up one, I stand up. Thank you for joining me on Live After 5, brought to you by Digicel. Of course. Join me tomorrow on TI Tuesday for another Live After 5. Stay tuned for the Nations Report coming up next.

0: From the city of Providenciales, here is tonight's Nation's Report with Zoya Fessler.
1: Pelican Energy meets with residents of Grand Turk. Flamingo Air tragedy struck Bahamas on Independence Day. Turkish president gives unusual present to NATO leaders. We have sports and the weather forecast. Tune in for those stories and more right here on the Nation Station.

0: Listeners, it's the start of a brand new work week. It's Monday, July 13th, 2026. You've tuned into RTC 89.1 FM. Thanks for joining me. I'm Zoya Fassler. Energy provider in the Turks and Caicos Islands, Pelican Energy, recently launched an island-wide series of town hall meetings. And this time, they spoke with Grand Turk residents about increased energy bills and more on July 9th, 2026. Danae Denny has the details.
1: Residents of Grand Turk were cautioned about higher Pelican Energy bills at a community conversations meeting held by Pelican Energy. The team spoke about their conversion capacity, fuel factor rates, the war between Iran and the U.S., and also gave tips to lower your bills. During the Q&A sessions, many called for reimbursements for appliances damaged due to power outages. Some called for better lighting in the communities, improvement of transformers, and some recommended using a different and more affordable oil shipping company to assist in lowering bills. We spoke with the president of Pelican Energy, Devin Cox, to hear more on these increases.
2: So what we are currently experiencing during this particular period, based on the war that is happening between the U.S. and Iran, is that we're seeing the impact of the higher fuel costs as a result of that. And so based on the projections, we're seeing that fuel will then rise from currently the fuel factor will rise from where it is today to about 31 cents within next month and the months to come. So we are trying all we can to try to work to drive this cost down over time with investments in renewable energy and battery technology.
3: Okay, and what can the residents of the Turks and Caicos do to lower those bills?
2: Well, there's a number of things the residents can do. And one, I would firstly say, just reach out to our customer service team members, and they will advise you on some of the steps. But just be mindful of the way you're cooling your house. Be mindful of, how you do laundry. And different things of that nature. Be mindful of the type of lights that you currently have within your home. Move away from incandescent bulbs. So there are different types of technology you could use to continue to drive costs down. The air conditioning units that you can use now is more inverter types, and that will help also to give you more efficient way of cooling your home.
3: Okay, and finally, what do you say to the people of the Turks and Caicos who feel like Pelican Energy is working against them? What would you say to reassure them?
2: No, we're here to be an energy partner. We're here to work along with the customers. We believe that we should most certainly love our customer and try our best to try to meet the customer demand. We are not most certainly trying to not be a support to the customer, but better yet, we want to work with the customer to continue to drive costs down and to meet their energy demands, energy needs.
1: With the uncertainty and instability of the U.S.-Iran war, no timeline was given for when the rates will go down.
0: Thank you so much, Danae. And Beaches Turks and Caicos Resort has welcomed a record 111 high school and tertiary students into its 2026 summer internship program, the largest intake in the program's history. The six-week initiative, which runs from July 6th through August 14th, provides young Turks and Caicos Islanders with hands-on experience in the hospitality industry through placements across multiple departments at the resort. Human Resources Recruitment Specialist Fitzroy Virgo said the program continues to grow in popularity.
4: So far, we have 111 persons currently in orientation. It is the largest number we have had, and we still have persons who we have to put on a waiting list because, we have a budget, so we have to be mindful of that as well. We hope to convert some of these interns because you have persons who leave high school and they are not thinking about going back to college or university at the moment, and they would want something in the meantime to keep them occupied. So we are hoping to convert some of these interns into full-time employees.
0: In addition to practical workplace experience, the program includes professional development sessions focused on financial literacy, customer service, resume writing, brand and image management. General Manager Derek Meany credited the resort's human resources and training teams for the program's continued expansion. He noted that many of this year's interns were first introduced to the resort through educational tours organized by the Sandals Foundation. Among this year's participants participants is Maranatha Academy fifth form student Vernay Hanfield, who hopes to pursue a career in the culinary arts. Kaiser University accounting major Sean Astwood II said the internship offers an ideal opportunity to apply classroom knowledge in a professional setting. RTC spoke with two interns on the opportunity provided.
5: What I look forward to the most is the experience of the tourists, how the employees treat them here, or I should say family treat them here, because we don't have employees here, they are family from what I learned early. And what drew me to beaches is the culture, truly the culture, the diverse villages that they have here in terms of how they treat people, the different foods they try, the different experiences they get from the different parts of the hotel, or the resorts, I should say. And what I look forward into learning most is just the ropes of that very culture. Because where I'm from, we're very family-oriented. We love to have people come around. And our biggest source of income is tourism, is where I'm from, which is St. Lucia. So we like to give tourists the utmost best local experience that they could get. So I'm sure beaches does that and even more to amplify that. So I want to know what amplifies that in their experience.
6: I think it's because when I'm here, I feel comfortable working, you know, persons in workspace, usually it tends to be tense and it don't matter how much time I come back and how long I stay away. When I come back, I feel welcomed. It just flows naturally. So I like working here.
0: The program has also seen several returning interns who have participated over multiple summers, reflecting its lasting impact on participants. Resort officials say the initiative remains a key part of Beaches Turks and Caicos' commitment to developing local talent and strengthening the country's hospitality workforce for the future. That was your local news. Regional is up next.

10 people are dead after a Flamingo Air aircraft crashed near San Andres Airport on Friday, July 10th, Bahamas Independence Day, prompting a national investigation and the temporary suspension of the airline's operations. The Cessna 402 aircraft, registered C6FLX, was operating a domestic flight from Lyndon Pindling International Airport in Nassau to San Andres Airport when it reportedly encountered difficulties and crashed into bushes shortly before landing. All 10 people on board, 9 passengers and the pilot, died in the crash. Although officials initially reported that one person had survived, Prime Minister Philip Brave Davis later confirmed that the individual had succumbed to their injuries. The accident occurred on the Bahamas' 53rd Independence Anniversary, turning what was expected to be a day of celebration into one of national mourning. The Bahamas Aircraft Accident Investigation Authority, AAIA, has launched an investigation into the crash. Chief Investigator Kendall Dorsett Jr. is leading the probe. Investigators have secured and documented the crash site, preserved evidence, begun collecting flight, maintenance, and operational records, and notified international aviation authorities in accordance with International Civil Aviation Organization Annex 13 procedures. The investigation will examine several factors, including the aircraft's maintenance history, weather conditions, air traffic services, and flight operations. The AAIA stressed that the investigation remains in its early stages and urged the public to avoid speculation, noting that no conclusions have been reached regarding the cause of the crash. The bodies of the victims have since been returned to New Providence as grieving families prepare to lay their loved ones to rest. Following the accident, the Ministry of Aviation announced the temporary suspension of Flamingo Air's air operator certificate as a precautionary safety measure while the investigation continues. Officials emphasized that the suspension should not be viewed as an indication of regulatory noncompliance by the airline. Aviation Minister Honorable JoBeth Colby-Davis also disclosed that a separate Flamingo Air aircraft experienced a mechanical issue earlier on Friday, forcing it to return to Nassau. A fire reportedly broke out after the aircraft landed, but all passengers had safely disembarked before the incident. Meanwhile, Flamingo Air has suspended all flights effective July 10th. In a statement issued Sunday, the airline advised passengers with booked tickets that refunds will begin at 12 noon on Monday, July 13th. The refund process will be conducted Monday through Thursday between noon and 4 p.m. The airline apologized for the disruption to passengers and extended its condolences to the family of those killed, saying its thoughts and prayers remain with everyone affected by the tragedy. May their souls rest in peace. That was Regional News. World News is up next.

World leaders gathered in Turkey last week to discuss security in an increasingly dangerous world, and they left with an unexpected souvenir, a revolver, and 6 rounds of ammunition. The unusual gift presented by Turkish President Recep Tayyip Erdogan during the NATO summit was intended to highlight Turkey's expanding defense industry. Instead, it left many leaders grappling with legal and diplomatic complications. Several officials were unable to take the firearms home because of strict gun laws in their countries. Others chose to have the weapons decommissioned and donated to museums. European Commission President Ursula von der Leyen accepted the gift, but according to her spokesperson, it will be decommissioned before being donated to a military museum. British Prime Minister Keir Starmer said the gift package included documentation waiving export restrictions. Even so, he left the revolver behind to be decommissioned, noting that importing it into the United Kingdom would be illegal. Belgian Prime Minister Bart De Wever surrendered his revolver to airport police upon returning home. The firearms presented to German Chancellor Friedrich Merz and Dutch Prime Minister Rob Jetten were left at their respective embassies in Ankara and also will be taken out of service, officials said. In Italy, the revolver was officially registered as a state gift at Palazzo Chigi, the office of Prime Minister Giorgia Meloni. Greek officials said their gift will be donated to the country's war museum. Erdogan's office has not commented publicly on the gesture. However, Turkish media identified the firearm as a .357 Magnum, a vintage six-shot revolver manufactured by Turkey's state-owned arms producer, MKE. In Turkey, where gun ownership and firearms culture are deeply ingrained, the gift drew little public attention or controversy. Now, one of Europe's most intense heat waves in the past half century shattered temperature records across several countries, according to Copernicus, the European Union's climate monitoring service. In the United Kingdom, temperatures climbed to 36.1 degrees Celsius or 96.2 degrees Fahrenheit in some areas on June 24th, surpassing the previous June record of 35.6 degrees Celsius set in 1976, this according to weather officials. France also experienced unprecedented heat. The country's national heat index, a daily average temperature, reached a record 30 degrees Celsius or 86 Fahrenheit on June 24th, the highest ever recorded, according to Meteo France. In the days that followed, temperatures in Paris soared into the triple digits. The extreme heat forced major landmarks, including the Louvre Museum and the Eiffel Tower, to close early on several consecutive days. Cities across southern Europe were also affected, with Madrid and Rome enduring highs in the upper 90s during the final week of June. According to Reuters, the heat wave was linked to more than 5,000 excess deaths in Germany alone, most involving people aged 75 and older. An additional 4,700 excess deaths were reported across France, Belgium, Spain, and the Netherlands between June 20th and June 28th. Globally, June was the second warmest on record, according to Copernicus. That was World News. Sports is up next.

0: quarterfinals of the FIFA World Cup 2026 are over. We're moving on to the semifinals. The top four highest-ranked teams, Argentina, France, England, and Spain, are advancing to the semifinals. Defending champions Argentina, France, and Spain secured victories in regular or extra time, while England outlasted Norway. Let's go through a quick recap of the four quarterfinal matches. Argentina defeated Switzerland 3-1. France defeated Morocco 2-0. Spain defeated Belgium 2-1. England defeated Norway 2-1. The stage is now set for the semifinals. France will face Spain in Dallas on Tuesday, July 14th at 3 p.m. This game is widely viewed as the game of the tournament, pitting two European heavyweights against each other. Spain has been statistically dominant, allowing only a single goal the entire tournament, while France relies on its lethal attack to push for their third World Cup title. England will square off against Argentina in Atlanta on Wednesday, July 15th at 3 p.m. One of international soccer's most bitter rivalries is renewed. Argentina is attempting to become the first team to retain the World Cup since 1962, while England is riding a wave of defensive resilience and grit. For the first time in FIFA's ranking history since 1992, the final four are all previous World Cup champions, guaranteeing that there will not be a first-time winner. That wraps up sports. The weather forecast is up next. We'll turn over to the TCI National Weather Service for a look at your three-day forecast.
1: The general situation? Hot, humid, and hazy conditions are expected across the Turks and Caicos Islands today, as a large plume of Saharan dust and high pressure combine to bring mostly stable and breezy conditions. However, pockets of moisture may trigger isolated showers at times. Special warnings? A dust advisory remains in effect for the Turks and Caicos Islands. Residents, especially those with respiratory conditions, should take the necessary precautions to safeguard their health. The UV index, members of the public are advised to wear protective clothing and sunscreen and seek shaded areas while outside during peak sunshine hours, 11 a.m. to 4 p.m., as the UV indices are expected to be in the very high range. All area forecasts, weather, partly sunny and hazy with a low 10% chance of passing isolated showers and possible isolated thunderstorms this afternoon, becoming mostly fair tonight. Winds, easterly at 10 to 20 knots with higher gusts. Seas, slight to moderate with wave heights of 2 to 4 feet. The daytime high temperature is 91 degrees Fahrenheit. The overnight low temperature, 81 degrees Fahrenheit. And the heat index for today, 100 degrees Fahrenheit. Sunset will be at 7:35 p.m., the next low tide at 1:59 p.m., and the next high tide at 8:35 p.m. The extended forecast, high pressure and another plume of Saharan dust will continue to bring hot, hazy, and breezy conditions across the Turks and Caicos Islands through most of the week. Tuesday, isolated showers possible, partly sunny and hazy, with a high near 91 degrees Fahrenheit. Tuesday night, mostly fair and hazy, with a low around 81 degrees Fahrenheit. Winds, easterly at 10 to 15 knots, and seas, slight to moderate, with wave heights of 2 to 4 feet. Sunrise at 6:14 a.m. and sunset at 7:34 p.m. Wednesday, a low 10% chance of isolated showers, partly sunny and hazy, with a high near 91 degrees Fahrenheit. Wednesday night, mostly fair and hazy, with a low around 81 degrees Fahrenheit. Winds, easterly at 10 to 15 knots, and seas, slight to moderate, with wave heights of 2 to 4 feet. Sunrise will be at 6:14 a.m. and sunset at 7:34 p.m. Once again, that is the three-day public weather forecast issued on Monday, the 13th of July, by the Turks and Caicos Islands National Weather Service.
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Good evening, Turks and Caicos. Welcome to the program Expressions. I'm your host, Robert Hall. It is indeed a lovely Monday evening, a bit warm, but I suppose everyone should expect that this time of the year. It's somewhat hoody, but although the sun isn't shining out as brightly as it would normally do, it is still very hot, nevertheless. I would always encourage everyone, particularly senior citizens, to keep their bodies hydrated. That is, drink sufficient water. And as far as possible, stay out of the sun. That may be difficult for some, but I suggest, as far as possible, that you heed that call. I want to welcome you wherever you are throughout the Turks and Caicos Islands, and to all members of the diaspora, wherever you are. And there are increasing numbers of individuals who tune on to what's happening here in Turks and Caicos via Expressions. Welcome to you. As we begin the show, let's go into a brief period of devotions. As we enter this phase, I do invite you to bear in prayers all those here at home who have lost loved ones, others who are in hospitals here in the Turks and Caicos Islands and abroad. Please offer up a special prayer for the families of the 10 who perished in that air disaster on the 10th of July. Indeed, there are times of joy and times of sorrow. Because could one have imagined on a day when the Bahamas was celebrating the 53rd anniversary of independence that such tragedy would have struck the Bahamas? I can imagine the feeling of those who have lost loved ones. And so again, let's pray for all of them. I'm going to ask my technical operator to pull up that song, The Gospel Roots Prayer, and I play it for those here as well as in the Bahamas. May God bless them all.

Let us pray. Our Father and our God, we are certainly living in perilous times, but you are the same God from the beginning. You'll be the same God to the end. You are all powerful. You are omnipotent. And so this evening we pray for all those individuals in the Turks and Caicos Islands who are in hospitals here and hospices. We pray for those who are incarcerated in the prisons. We pray, dear Father, that you would comfort them and their families. We pray for those from the Turks and Caicos Islands who may be in hospitals abroad. You know their case. You know from the time even before they were born what will be their destiny. And so, O Father, we pray that your will be done here on earth as it is done in heaven. We pray at this time for the families of those who died in that horrific plane crash in the Bahamas, and yet for those who died in the car accident. It must be a very awful time for the families and friends and for the Bahamians in general. We pray, dear Father, that you would comfort them all. We pray for our own islands, Turks and Caicos Islands, that we, the people, will work together and put party differences aside and look in the best interests of the islands. Bless us today and always, for we pray in Jesus' name. Amen. Amen. I want to say good evening and welcome to Stephanie Hall, Adrian Baisden, Adele Branch, Elaine Forbes, Judy Bean, and Margaret Smith. And I know others will be logging on as we get into the program, so just let them know that Expressions is on. Well, each time I try to have an interesting program lineup for you, and I do cherish your participation. I am going to provide considerable time that you may raise whatever issue you would like, as from time to time, when we have specific topics, you do not get that opportunity to express your views. And I'm going to encourage you again

early, that I will have an opportunity to address them. And of course, you know, I love to hear the voices of the people. I see no reason, and I don't accept that excuse about fear of victimization. I just don't see it. You heard what I say, Tanya Swan and Indira? I don't believe in that. I can understand working civil servants not wanting to comment on political issues, and particularly issues with reference to their own situation and work experience. That's understandable. And perhaps that's why we do not get as many calls from here in Grand Turk as we ought to. But be that as it may, I invite as many of you as possible to let your voices be heard. This country doesn't belong to the PNP. It doesn't belong to the PDM. It belongs to all of us. And so whether you have 10 cents and they have $1 million, it does not matter. You have a right just like they have. So exercise that right. Good evening and welcome, Django Morris. How are you today? As for me, I'm fairly well rested. I was home just about all day following cricket. And, no World Cup matches were on today. But, you know, I have been following that so closely. And so let me start on the sports then. And I will not go into any details, as we have an excellent sportscaster, and I'll leave that to him. But on the cricket front, after winning the first one-day international against New Zealand, the West Indies seem to be in severe difficulties in this one. This is the second one. New Zealand won the toss and put the West Indies into bat. And unlike their mammoth totals in the previous one, they were bowled out for 138 runs off 36, not even completing their 50 overs. When I last checked, and I'm sure it's beyond that now, New Zealand was something like 71 for 3. I have a feeling it will take a miracle for the West Indies to salvage this one. But I'm not counting them out. We will see what happens, as there are 3 more to go. Now, at one time there are something like 80 teams. It narrowed down to 32, then to 16, then to 8. Now it's 4 teams left in World Cup soccer. And so now we have the semifinals with Spain and France. That is going to be a very interesting match. Spain is no pushover. But again, I back France over Spain with a score of 2-1. That's tomorrow. Let's see if my prediction comes through. So far, I'm on track as far as my predictions are concerned. And then there is the other semifinal between Argentina and England. Nikki Sweet say, my daughter say, hi daddy, can you give me your stimulus? Hey, I don't promise my stimulus to my church, and I give all 500 to my church, my dear. But anyway,

from some of my other resources, I'll give you a little stimulus. All right. Anyway, that match up with England and Argentina is going to be interesting. And as we are a British overseas territory, many would expect me and many other Turks and Caicos Islanders to support England. Well, it's not surprising. I see Sarah Noyes, good evening to you, backing England all the way. And there are a few others. Well, I do not support England, and I believe Argentina will win. I see that one going to a penalty kickoff. Let's see how it goes. But in any event, like I was saying from Chum Street, as my good friend Ben Johnson would have said, I firmly believe that France and Argentina will go to the finals with France coming out on top. Now, my two daughters seem to be having fun there. A small fuss of who can get my stimulus. I don't say it going to church, but both of you can get stimulus from some of my other sources. All right, don't worry about it. You know, Daddy got your back. That's that. All right? Father for life. Sometimes I think I spoil you too much. But anyway, I'll leave that there. So like I was saying, I am of the view that France and Argentina will meet in the finals. Let me touch on a few things on the local scene. I see where there is an announcement that Ralph Patrick has been appointed to head the National Health Insurance. He is the first Turks and Caicos Islander to be so appointed. He has excellent credentials. He is a chartered public accountant. He's a former CEO of, that is Chief Financial Officer, I mean, of InterHealth Canada. He has served as a member of the National Wealth Fund and on the Public Accounts Committee. Every time I see a person being appointed to a position, I scan down the paragraphs to look at their qualification. And this young man is well qualified. That's the way to go. Let your qualification speak for you, then no one can deny you your upward mobility. And dear, you're distracting me now. I'm bothering to follow you no more. Good evening, Georgina Stiles. All right. You see, when young Turks and Caicos Islanders
who are professionals, equip themselves properly, there's nothing can stop them. And that I see in many other appointments in the civil service, almost week after week. And that is why I cannot understand the complaints of many. I can't get nowhere in these Turks and Caicos. I've got to go somewhere else to fulfill my dream, or what have you. I don't know what are your individual circumstances, but I am saying there are lots of opportunities right here in the Turks and Caicos Islands. Like I saw young Bernicia Cox, she made a bold statement the other day when she mentioned words to the effect, I don't remember how she phrased it, but she's going to create her own waves right here in the Turks and Caicos. You can't keep running and running away like the song says, because then in many instances, you're only running away from yourself. And you will carry that wherever you go. But you see, the point is, when you run away, who is left then? Others. Then by the time you come back, they are well entrenched. So it's always better you stay back and fight. You got nothing to lose. And when I say nothing to lose, I mean it in the context that if you stay and fight, you could be a winner. All right? Good evening and welcome, Bernard Tatum and Ruby Harvey. A number of persons complain about scholarship and that. I call that nonsense talk. And you see, too often, people go with what seems to be sensational, but do not examine the issue. That's why I constantly post the words, "He who seeks for pearls must dive deep beneath the surface." Bernice Israel, I think it's the first time I'm seeing you there. Well, welcome to Expressions. Yes. And while some try to make politics of it and talking about scholarships decreasing, that is not so. What is happening is more emphasis is placed on utilizing the Turks and Caicos Islands Community College. And there, it is tuition free. Turks and Caicos Islanders, you need to make use of that. I saw it last year at graduation. We are a Bahamian, 50 years old, went and got her degree in hospitality sciences. That's the way to go, Turks and Caicos, to sit down and complain, oh, they're only promoting the foreigner. They do qualify yourself. Get out of this idea of entitlement just because you are a Turks and Caicos Islander. That's not it. No. At every level, you are competing. That's the way the world is today. So you have to equip yourself. I watch many others going there and doing well. You can if you apply yourself. And that goes for whether you're a civil servant, whether you're a policeman, or whatever walk of life you may be from. I admire a 50-year-old man I saw from Overbeck, riding his bicycle to the community college, doing his course. I think at one stage he said auto mechanics. I'm not completely sure. But the bottom line is, he realizes that he has to upskill himself. And that is why, again, I will challenge some of my young brothers who are hustling around the place by the bars, smoking up some ganja, drinking up some rum. The point is,
You're not going to make it in life if that's all you concentrate on. The community college is there. You don't have to do a long course. There are many short courses that you can do because almost everything today calls for certification. Some of you are naturally gifted. For instance, some of you are mechanics. But there are certain vehicles that you cannot touch if you're not certified. And some companies will not employ you if you are not. We've got to try and build these islands. You must stake your claim. Sitting on the fence or wherever and just complaining about everything is wrong. Ask yourself, what are you doing to better yourself? I often say to my children, when I came back to these islands in 75 as a teacher, I was recognized one of the few male teachers around town. But had I stayed in the profession, obviously I would have upgraded my qualifications. Otherwise, I would be in the back of the bus, so to speak. As brilliant a mind as I may have. Or should I change that to me? As I have. I know somebody says self-praise is no recommendation, but I know myself better than all of you, and I know my capabilities. I could have been Dr. Hall by now. And I don't mean these honorary doctorates that I see people going all around with and some other doctorates that are questionable. Soon half of Turks and Caicos Islands going to be nothing but doctors. What I would love to see is really people who have burned the midnight oil and earned their doctorate degrees so that whether they went to Barbados, Jamaica, Canada, wherever, when they sit beside their colleagues with a doctorate in the same discipline, they can speak the same language. You hear what I say? And don't be feeling and fumbling. I think something has to be done in terms of standardizing things around here. I see a proliferation of questionable doctorates. I could have had an honorary doctorate degree long time ago, but I don't care for that. Not at all. I don't care for it. Now, those of you who have it, I don't knock you about it. It was conferred upon you. But don't flush it as if it is an academic degree. All right? Now, I urge you, in between, if you have a question or a comment, then feel free to interrupt. The number to call is 1-900-222-2007, 946-2007, and you may message me at 244-7332. Jenna Major says, good afternoon to everyone who's watching and listening. And Georgina Stiles says, preach it loud to our TCI young people, Honorable Hall. Yes, this whole excuse and blaming everybody but yourself, that's not working. I see many individuals do very well at the high school level, go on to the community college, do very well, and go off to other institutions and do just as well. I was just speaking about a young man who has now become the first CEO of the National Health Insurance. Congratulations to you, Mr. Ralph Patrick, a son of the soil. He can do it. Many others of you can do it.
Again, as we are in the 50th anniversary of the introduction of ministerial system, let me again remind many of you of how far we have come. Back in the 70s, an accountant in terms of chartered or certified public accountant seemed to have been exclusively the domain of the white man here in Turks and Caicos Islands. But since that time, we have dozens of Turks and Caicos Islanders who have qualified to that level and beyond. Congratulations to all of them. It didn't come by sitting on the corner and complaining or talking about government should do this, government should do that. It came about by them applying themselves and burning the midnight oil. I congratulate them. So for some who talk about little or no progress since the introduction of ministerial system, again I say you're talking nonsense. Absolute nonsense. You've heard me say many, many times. I recall when the first trained lawyer was Ariel Mizik. And that was somewhere in the 70s. Since that, I am sure we have trained over 100 Turks and Caicos Islanders. Isn't that progress? I have seen in the medical field, when we have trained, where we have trained, again, dozens of, or at least over a dozen, medical practitioners. They can do it. You can do it too. Progress hasn't been as rapid as some would have liked. But yes, indeed, there was progress. And I'm not talking about progress under PNP or progress under PDM. It has been a collective effort. Both sides have helped to bring us to the point where we are right now. Some may have done more than the other, depending on how you measure it. But they have all tried to lift Turks and Caicos Islanders. And so I can understand some of the mean things that are said today. Oh, they only look out for themselves, their families and whatever. Sometimes you don't know the hell some of them are catching from their own families. Men who are claiming that they're not looking out for them as they expect. As for me, I'm not looking for much from PNP or PDM. All I ask them to let this country move ahead, and as it moves ahead, I can move ahead. I ask for no special favor, none whatsoever. I am thankful to the people for the years that I've been able to serve in politics. And definitely, if people want to be honest, they can see the various institutions that I've helped to build, various entities established, the many, many, many lives that I have touched. I thank God and I thank the people. And I continue to do my service here on Expressions. You think I'm here because I am the favorite son of somebody? Not at all. There was a competitive process, and I was simply the best. Say what you like, I was simply the best. But the time is drawing nigh when I must move on.
and somebody else will take my place. I've always been conscious that no one is irreplaceable. Everybody will have and will bring their own style. And all I can say is I hope that you would give that individual the same kind of support and respect that you have given me. For these 11 years plus, though not consecutively, I have given the best, try to bring you informative, educational, and entertaining programs. And many of you have expressed your appreciation for them. Moving along, you would have seen in the newspaper the death of one of our leading investors here in the Turks and Caicos from the HAB Group. Former leader of Qatar. To his family and other relatives that may be operating here in the Turks and Caicos, I express sincere sympathies. And indeed, I'm thankful for the various investments that they have made, the Provo Golf Club, the Provo Water, and several other offices, hotel property, and other real estate assets. They came at a very important time in the history and development of the Turks and Caicos Islands, and indeed, they have made their contribution. We're thankful for that. Someone sent me a clip of where the United States issued advisory on the Turks and Caicos Islands, complaining about sexual harassment and scams. For a moment, I wonder if they were talking about the wrong place. I have not heard of many scams here in the Turks and Caicos. What I have heard about many Americans who come down here and try to scam people, some who want to order expensive drinks and food and then don't want to pay. And when they rack up bills on their credit cards, they want to have it reversed and so on and the like. That's the kind of scam I hear about all the time. I want some of you who may be more familiar to call in and tell me what kind of scams you've been hearing Turks and Caicos Islands or people here committing against Americans. There have been one or two instances in the past where individuals might have died under questionable circumstances. I don't know exactly what the final analysis were, but even there, I do not hear many cases of sexual harassment. Again, what I do know is many of these Americans come down here looking a little peace somewhere about the place. I see many of them flock in Gilly's Cafe just after they get off the plane and start to mingle
and see if they could find one Turks Island man not only to buy them drink, but to ball them while they are here. And not only ball them, but I ain't gonna say what next. I can leave that to your imagination. Hear what I say, Harold Gibbs and Karen Cox? And so, America must be truthful. They're trying to keep all of the Caribbean countries under the gun. In the Bahamas, they're telling them they shouldn't take Chinese money to build a hospital. But they all along wasn't doing nothing. The Eastern Caribbean countries, some four of them, they have the citizenship by investment program. That contributes millions of dollars annually to their development. The European Union is squeezing them, threatening that citizens from those areas will not enter Europe visa-free. The Americans are putting pressure on them. I have to ask myself, really, what kind of world are we living in? It's really a matter of the big fish trying to eat up everything, leaving nothing for the little fish. And then, of course, the United States, through intimidation, have the whole Caribbean area on edge because they don't know what to expect. I want you to start, let your views be heard. I'm going to play a song, and after that, I hope that you would call in 1-900-222-2007, 946-2007. What kind of world are we really living in?

0: Oh, yeah, I've got to ask myself what kind of world are we living in. Georgina Stiles says Trump's world. Harold Gibbs says, I love your show, Mr. Hall. Thank you very much. And he says, been away for a while. I just had quadruple heart surgery, trying to heal. It'll be a long time to heal. I could imagine that. But, brother, I know you are a man of faith, and God is still in the healing business. And if it is will, you will come back almost as if new. God bless you, my brother. Yes. Like I was saying, sometimes I sit down and I wonder what this world is coming to. And that is perhaps when there's just one real superpower. Nobody to check them, as it were. Yes, China is rising, but not yet in a position to really put America in check. Good evening, Joseph Swan. And so they are taking advantage. Now they have thousands of persons they want to deport. I don't say that Trump must not protect his border. I don't say that he must not get rid of illegals. But through intimidation and almost bribery, why would he want to send them to many Caribbean countries like Jamaica and others that have enough criminals of their own? Now, we are small and we are not being asked. And in fact, if they ask, it was going to be United Kingdom we asked. And I wonder what United Kingdom would have said. But I don't want to go down that street. Let sleeping dogs lie in that regard. But I think it's totally, totally unfair. And I see where some individuals are being sent all the way to Africa, away from their homes here in the West Indies. Now, every country, by law, is obligated to accept its own citizens, whether they had committed crimes abroad or what have you. But they should not be forced to accept non-nationals. This, to me, is a disturbing trend. And it is most unfortunate. There are some who talk about the leaders need to stand up. I agree, where possible, they should. Some of them are not concerned about their visas being canceled, but they are concerned about the repercussions for their economies that are so dependent on American tourists, American dollar, and in many instances, even American air services. And so it's difficult to have a unified Caribbean or even CARICOM approach, because every country has to act in what they consider to be their best interests. And so I watch with interest some who criticize Prime Minister Holness of Jamaica, see him as a weakling, and contrast him with the late Michael Manley, who stood up to the world in the 70s and declared himself a democratic socialist, befriending Castro and other socialist governments. But what many, even in Jamaica and elsewhere, fail to point out, that while Manley stood tall, challenging the international order, he as well as Jamaica were brought to their knees economically. And Jamaica went through one of the most violent and depraved period in their lives. I remembered when my then girlfriend was visiting and going back, we packed bags of rice, even basic items like toilet tissues and what have you, to Jamaica because they're going through a very, very challenging time. Don't tell me, I know about it, been there. That's why I can challenge even many Jamaicans that I know more about their own country than they do after living there 10 years and following it almost day by day. But when Manley lost and came back, he was a repentant soul and virtually apologized for what he put Jamaica through. So one could stand up and bark as much as they would like. Remember, whatever action you take, there may be repercussions. Now, I can say what I like here. I don't expect the Premier or many others to say. That's a different ball game. Trump can't cancel what I don't have. And by the way, they never canceled the visa of mine. But it's a long time since I even had passport. Because I didn't plan on going nowhere. And thank God it's kept me healthy. I had to go nowhere. An emergency. I saw him go off now, not just for medical. But the point I make, I can say almost anything from where I sit. Because I don't speak for the nation. But those who speak for the nation has to be more careful what they say and what they do. Those who address the nation have to be careful with what they say and do. Let me pause for a moment to see if there are any messages, because again, I invite you to make your comments early that I can deal with them, pose whatever question you wish, whatever comment. And if any of you, Bert Simmons, Joseph Swan, and Leonard Franklin, have any questions, do call in 1-900-2222-007 946-2007. Let's see. Okay. One of my former teaching colleagues in North Caicos, Miss Henrietta Delancey, she said, I taught the boy, Mr. Hall, Ralph Patrick. That's nice. It must be a source of pride when you see someone whom you have assisted climbing the ladder to success. Congratulations to you and to him. Good evening, Lou Glinton. Wow, and he said a group of 10 of us, I think that means Turks and Caicos Islanders, are watching from Queens, New York. Oh, isn't that so nice? Greetings to all of you. It would be nice if I could have known who else were there. I would love to salute them individually. But indeed, I am grateful for your patronage. And if you have any questions or any comments, then do feel free to feel them. This person messaged me and said, Mr. Hall, I agree with everything, including upgrading your skills, certification, degrees, etc. But there are instances where some locals are really not given opportunities, even when all those criteria are met. I draw your reference to the Gaming Control Commission, where no employee has ever been promoted to your investigation. Have been promoted. Do your investigation, no progression pathways, and an organizational structure that hasn't been reviewed in 6 years. So there are cases where opportunities are genuinely been given. Investigate and let me know your findings. All right. I would certainly take a look at this, because this is not the first time that I've heard this kind of complaint. And so the minister responsible and permanent secretary need to look into this. I'll be knocking on their door sometime soon to find out really what's going on there. And I see here a notice, Turks and Caicos Islands government, one-time cost of living relief payment. Application portals will be open on the 15th of July, 2026. That's just a matter of days away. Okay? So, for the many of you who have been querying when, obviously, it is not too far away. Remember, I provided you with some information just the other day. And this person says, good evening, Honorable Hall. I'm sending this message early regarding the driving depot in Providenciales. Can someone for the DMV do something about the condition of the depot? The area really needs paving or leveling, and the public needs to be mindful of disposing of garbage in and around the depot. My brother, I am disgusted with the attitude of our people. And when I saw people, they may not only be Turks and Caicos Islanders, but others who are living here. Some of them are just damn nasty. Even here in Grand Turk, I ride up to Breezy Bray. Whichever way I take, north or south, the amount of bottles and cans, plastic debris and stuff along the road. And one day, the Environmental Health Department might give up contracts to clean them, but within a few days, they're dirty again. Only because it is shameful. Otherwise, to be truthful, they should let some people drown in their damn dirt. Because why on earth you think people must pick up behind you every damn day? That is vexing. When I toured certain areas in Providencia, I said to government then, they need to put aside about $2 million to clean up that doggone place. So much is happening in Providenciales. So much money is floating around. But we really need to do much more to keep that place clean. And here in Grand Turk, let me say it again, until some of you change your attitude, ain't not a damn thing gonna happen. You must do what you can do. And one of the basic things you can do is keep your place clean. That will encourage others to do things. I'm proud to see a few local initiatives here. And it takes our people sometimes to spur economic activities. But do the things you can. How simple it is. Maybe we have to get to the stage like elsewhere, and I know you're not going to like it. Where in the United States you can't have open containers like beer bottles and stuff like that, and at least in some parts. But I guess what has to be done more than anything else is start issuing some tickets. And so policemen, when you're driving behind a vehicle and you see a man or woman throw a bottle out of the car, stop them, either make them pick them up or give them a ticket. There's law on the books. That's why I say over and over, I don't hear much more about no new law being introduced. I want to hear about laws being enforced. Shiva Mankoff says, no consequences for littering. So people show just how filthy they are. It's horrible. I hate to have to speak in mean terms like I'm doing, but I can't find any other words to describe it. It's just disgusting. Number to call is 1-900-222-2007. 946-2007. Let's see who will be the first to call in. Let me continue to check my messages to see if anything else has come in. And this person says, Mr. Hall, how come no one have touched on the security service? We are persons of the TCI. Where persons of the TCI have security licenses, for instance. If you look inside of the security services, you will see it's dominated by most, I guess they meant expatriates. Where are the TCI Islanders? I think it's time that TCI people look at gainful employment in the security service, because that is a big service in TCI, but it is dominated by the expat workers, and work from it always, something is wrong with that sector. It's time that that sector to be reviewed. Well, I do not know why, but you are correct. At a glance, even here in Grand Turk where I reside, very, very few Turks and Caicos Islanders are employed in security services. I really don't know why. But then, it's not only there. There are many other areas, because when I'm through, I'm going to spend considerable time on our police force one more time. I want you to stay tuned and be ready to participate. Good evening, Simona Louie. There are many Turks and Caicos Islanders, right here in Grand Turk, who rather remain unemployed or just want to sit around and collect the $1,000 that government gives per month. In fact, someone was suggesting that instead of giving them that $1,000 a month, why not have them responsible for the cleaning of certain streets and receive that payment? I would support that initiative, because in some cases, just giving them that, it's encouraging good-for-nothingness. And some, I'm not saying all, for they get it good, you know where they're gone. I ain't got to tell you. Now, I'm not in this liking business. I ain't talking for likes. I'm talking F-A-C-T-S. I live here. I see it. I know it. And you got some able-bodied fellas looking around the supermarkets and what, begging. That's disgusting. Even begging the tourists. Get you in the backside out and find something to do. Yes, some of you hiding under mental illness, but you're damn smart enough to do what you want to do. There are one or two who are genuinely ill, and I really would suggest that government take a look at some of those individuals. Because for some of them, it's only a matter of a walking time bomb, so to speak. Really. Honorable Taylor, I've gone through several issues. And again, I know you're a very, very busy man with a business to operate. But whatever minutes you can find to come in, you're always welcome on a Monday night. I spoke to several issues, but I guess one that you may wish to weigh in on now is that awful tragedy in the Bahamas on Independence Day when that plane crashed, killing 10 individuals. Of course, there are other things that you may want to raise yourself. Feel free to do so.
1: Thank you, Honorable Hall. As always, pleased to be here. And to be honest, I look forward, and in terms of engaging, because if you have been stating, you mentioned our expression time and time again, it's an opportunity for our people to call in, to voice their opinion, and to basically, engage. And there are those in other jurisdictions who look forward to this an opportunity to let their voices be heard and dealing with the various issues in their country. So I'm always pleased to be here. The issue on Independence Day in the Bahamas, if you look at the surnames, you have to say, well, there have to be some connection with Turks and Caicos. In fact, Daniel Hall Sr. and Daniel Hall Jr. Daniel Hall Sr., I learned that he's a pastor in Nassau, and Daniel Hall Jr. Was his son. But his son was not on that flight. His son took a flight before Flamingo, that Flamingo flight. And hence, he, but I wouldn't say, I was about to say he was saved by the bell. I always say God moves in ways that man could never comprehend. And only today I mentioned to a lady that there was a family who shopped in Miami and from Bimini. And they were busy shopping, not watching the time. And by the time they reached the airport, the flight was closed, and those who were on standby, they booked them on that flight. It was Chalk Airline. Oh, and they went on so bad at that airport. Any other folks told them, well, you were late. And Chalk Airline took off, and boom, went down. And they cried. God moves in ways that man can never, ever comprehend. And sometimes we get upset about these things here. And, you're saved. You're saved, or a family member. Yeah. It's sad on Independence Day. And like everything else, that Independence Day would always be remembered because of that tragedy. Honorable Flamingo Airline go way back, because my elder brother, Edwin, his first job on the airline was with Flamingo Airline. It was Flamingo Airline and then Outer Island Airways before he came home here. And I always pointed out that he came home because his work permit was refused in the Bahamas, but he had home. When tragedies like this

0: try to make sure that our families are safe, and we pass on condolences to those families who are affected. I've been listening in a bit in terms of, as you mentioned, in terms of the cleanup here in Grand Turk and the issue, in fact, Turks and Caicos, because it may sound strange. We boast about how clean Sol Key always, you know, is one of the islands that's kept clean. However, I've been saying to folks over here, I say, yes, but sometimes if you look in the bush, you may find a bottle or two, you know. And I also said to a traffic officer, I drove behind him, and I saw a bottle came right out of the window. You know, I drove behind him and said, come on, you should be setting an example, you know. So let's hope and pray that our folks would, and those who are living with us, because, I mean, if you hear some statements that, you know, you need to throw that out to, so that those who are cleaning up can clean it up or get a job. You know, not here in Turks and Caicos like that. So I join you in saying to our population, to our people, you know, stop it. You know, clean up. And last but not at all least, I always give this story. I was on my way to Scotiabank, and there was a box in the middle of the road. And all these vehicles drove around the box, so I parked on the side of the road and moved the box. It was a brand new bicycle. And, lucky I knew the owner. I said that a shipment came in, and that's when you had the bikes on Front Street that tourists use. And it was shipped from one brother to his brother here in Grand Turk. I got by Scotia, came back, and it wasn't by coincidence. I always said it wasn't by coincidence. As I passed the Duet Center, there was the owner, and I called him. I told him, I said, looking back, I have your bike, you know. So you never know. Sure. Someone said, well, to me, said, boy, lucky that it was you, because if they had come across that bike, it would be the end of it, or the beginning of a good ride. You know? Right. But, you know, I try to do my best, even though sometimes you find that, folks, I pick up a few bags, going to the dump, I pick up a few bags and throw it in the back of my pickup. When I got to the dump site, the attendant said to me, go and carry it back. Go and carry it back. I said, well, you make me carry it back. You know, I drove over and I drove. So it's amazing how people think. Yep. It's amazing, you know.
1: It reminds me of some time ago, my family walking just in front of the Osprey, picked up an envelope with some $5,000 in cash. And I opened the envelope to see who it may be. And then I realized it had some connection to the people who did the eye doctor service that come up from Providenciales.
0: Oh, okay.
1: And I returned the $5,000. What was upsetting is that, and I wouldn't be specific, someone was suggesting as if it was more. And now look here, nobody knew. If I was a thief, I'd take all. You know, why can we return the $5,000 for? But I could not live with that. That's not the example I wanted for my children. You know what I mean?
0: God,
1: so I returned it. But that is life. They offered me must $50. I tell them no thanks.
0: God.
1: You know.
0: I also your number. I found a cell phone, one in the parking lot of CIBC. You know, of course I took it and I found out the owner, and then believe it or not, on the road going up by the Masonic Lodge there. There was another cell phone clicking and I found the owner. So it's amazing.
1: As you said, I remember one time I lost my phone and I rang it. And

0: where the person answered. I said, "I'm Robert Hall, that is my phone." The Asian fellow answered, "This not your phone no more." Anyway, such is life. Good evening, Carl Small. Nice to see you there. Let me go back to some of my messages. There's a few more coming in, but I'm still waiting on that call. 1-900-2222-007-946-2007. And this person says, "Mr. Hall, if you look at the Department of Social Welfare, you will see the number of young people that is abusing the social service and crying out mental illness. Why does the government not take the initiative and build safe house?" Well, okay, we have a caller. Caller, go right ahead.
1: No, good afternoon.
0: Good afternoon, mm-hmm. Mr. Williams.
1: What's up, Honorable Taylor?
2: Yes, yes.
1: In 1969, when I returned from the Bahamas, I worked for police department as a assistant and also translator. And there was Mr. Anderson's English school. And also that Mr. Taylor, Mr. Williams, and Mr. Who was responsible for the station? Mr. Baker. And all this there was happening after that Mr. Potter took over. And from Mr. Potter, we have Mr. Harvey. From Mr. Harvey, we have Mr. Hall. And we still was got deputy as Mr. Adams. When you look in the situation, we got Mr. Adams, we got Mr. Grant, we got Mr. Williams, Dusty, we got Porter. Them young guys, they willing to be a deputy or whatever. I understand that we have a Jamaican deputy. I quite agree, appreciate Mr. Baker, Mr. Bailey, what he's doing. But at least I want to know exactly what our people use. You cast them as incompetent to do the job, so that I mean, instead you send deputy from away. When are people going to take a certain responsibility? I want you to tell me exactly view what I'm speaking about. You understand? You and Honorable Taylor, to tell me what's going on. Please, thank you.
0: Well, thank you much. I had that for the major subject for discussion, but since you approached it, I will go into it. I don't know if Honorable Taylor, you want to respond first, and I'll give my own views.
2: Over time, to be honest, if you look at the go to history of the Caribbean on a whole, especially the British territories, you would note that. From time to time, you had officers from the UK, and you had from the other Caribbean island. And hence, when we had Mr. Potter, when Potter came, excuse me, was a direct result of a change from having from the UK, having superintendents. In fact, we started out with inspectors, then superintendent, and then on to commissioners of police, you know. In fact, I also mentioned that when Sir Potter was here, my father became the first deputy commissioner of police for Turks and Caicos, you know. And the issue in terms of training and terms, we had moved from Jamaica to Barbados. We had a number of officers that went on to the UK. In fact, the Deputy Commissioner of Grant, Albert Grant, had training in fingerprinting and what have you in the UK. And then we moved to the Bahamas during Commissioner, excuse me, Commissioner Harvey, Paul Harvey, we used the Bahamas Police Academy in terms of training. But in between that, Honorable Hall, we had police training right here in Turks and Caicos. On a number of occasions, we had it on First Street, just opposite the Carcer building there that eventually the Sir Optimist Club used as a daycare center. And then we move up, but we have the 3 degrees. We now have that station there. It was a training school for police officers there, you know. So we have had this backward and forward in terms of training. But here in Texan Caicos, we have had more. We have more ex-police officers, Texan Caicos Islanders. I mean, you point out to some folks who are police officers, some other people wouldn't believe it, you know. But they were trained. They either trained in Barbados, or as I said, trained in the Bahamas, and there were those who went on to the UK. And I think Honorable Hall mentioned on a number of occasions, some went on to law school, and they did their LLB, and they are now in the private sector, right? So I'm saying all of that to say, there's a season. I go for Ecclesiastes. There's a season for everything. We go through these challenges, and the issue of succession planning continue to come forward. Not only in terms of the police force, but in terms of the civil service on a whole. You know, for some strange reason, I continue to, and I've mentioned on a number of occasions there, the engagement, the understanding, and the responsibility that come along with whichever area you're in, the civil service or the police force, you know, if you decide to make it a career, then you go after it. And nothing's going to fall on your lap just like that. And that is the thing about it. So I support succession planning. I support the whole area of the issue of communication, especially now in the 21st century, you know. And you quoted me before, we are in a global village, and you'll be surprised to know exactly who know who and where. And that is the honorable all. I don't know if I can add any more in terms of where the police force is now, and those who who among the ranks and files, and who basically putting in their time to look to climb a little bit higher, you know. But with everything there, you have at the turn of the century, President Clinton spoke to information superhighway, you know. So it's IT like never before. So it's getting, and you have an opportunity with the, not only with the issue with the University of the West Indies, but you have the community college here in Grand Turk that I'm positive that police officers can upgrade themselves.
0: Correct. Now, let me start by saying, I am one individual who have followed and supported the police force in these islands more than most, if not all, politicians. And in some cases, were intimately involved in the changing of the guard. This may sound repetitive, and I would never tell a lie on a living man, let alone a dead man. And I recall, despite the differences that the late Commissioner Williams and I had, and I used to criticize him, and I say this now, when I look back, I was wrong to do so. I did feel that he didn't stand up for his men. But as a politician, we have to be so careful how we openly criticize people in such positions. It may end up with consequences we did not intend. I say that. When the British already had their Englishman selected to succeed the late Commissioner Williams, I remembered a function at Island Reef with ex-servicemen, and I approached Commissioner Williams and I said, would you like a 2 years extension as commissioner? Because I would rather see you than any Englishman who I think don't understand our history, our culture, etc. His exact words were, yes, in 2 years I can bring somebody up to speed. At the end of his tenure, there came Paul Harvey. Mm. After Paul Harvey, it was a battle again, because the British intended to bring their own British police officer. And I think for a period, they might have, for a short period, because what happened, Edward Hall, who was being considered, was transferred to immigration.
3: Okay.
0: And I remember kicking hell about that, not because we are all Halls, but I was always for a Turks and Caicos Islander heading the force. And I laughed because after 2 years in immigration, the same man whom they said wasn't qualified, they then made him commissioner. So I said, maybe while he was at immigration, he must have went to university. Anyway, since that, we have had Canadians, we have had English. I have always said that these people are misfits in West Indian police force. Those who went elsewhere in the Caribbean, they didn't succeed. And for the Jamaican fella, Tough Gong, whoever it is, who challenged me, yes, there was a senior cop from Britain attached to the Jamaica police constabulary, but he didn't last long. Okay? I'll get back to that because I could challenge that person. Perhaps I know more about Jamaica than he does. All right? After 10 years living there, and I follow up even until today. But to get back to Turks and Caicos, since Commissioner Hall and those, we have seen a new breed of criminals in Turks and Caicos Islands. There are cyber crimes, transnational, gang warfare, all sorts of things. Therefore, you need not only more manpower, but better strategy, better technology, and people who can man those technologies, what have you. Okay? Let me just go around the Caribbean a little bit. While it is true, the Bahamas and Jamaica do not recruit from outside anymore. Listen to that carefully. What they do, at times they may hire expertise for short stints for training or investigative purposes. That is the case. But let's not forget, the Bahamas has over 400,000 people. Jamaica is around 3 million. And they have 12,000 plus police men. And so, in either cases, when it comes to the idea of localizing and succession planning, they have a wider array of choices. And by the way, Jamaica only got his first local policeman, local commissioner of police in 1977, 15 years after independence. Because for many of the British, British territories, the commissioners were from England.
2: Correct.
0: Cayman and Bermuda, yes, they have local commissioners, but a high percentage of their police forces are from elsewhere.
2: Correct.
0: In the case of Bermuda, about 10% of their police force are from the United Kingdom. All right?
2: Correct.
0: If you went down to the British Virgin Islands, Anguilla, Montserrat, fellow overseas territory like ours, their commissioner of police are from the United Kingdom. Now, I am not suggesting that because that is the way it is there, then it has to be the same way here. But I will build a case to say